0: again, and now finally it looks like it's a reality. So Aaron Donald back with the Rams. And you know, look, this was already a team that had Super Bowl aspirations last year, Super Bowl expectations last year, but you can't tell me that adding Aaron Donald doesn't suddenly create this, it's going to be the best team ever sort of like vibe that we've got going into this season.
1: No, and it should, right? I mean, that's the way that it absolutely should be. This is one of the most prolific players we've ever seen in the sport. How long has he been out? He retired in March of 24, is that right? So he's been out for a year and a half, 2 years. After playing 10 NFL seasons, and he's going back to the place where he initially started his career. He's the rare player, Fitzy, that's never played for another team, in his career. He will not go the Tom Brady, Peyton Manning route, and he will be able to return to the Los Angeles Rams and come back and try and do it again after helping them win a Super Bowl several seasons ago. It's 1 year, 20 mil. That could be up to 30, which where the hell are they finding $20 million in the couch cushions on August 31st, the day before the season starts, essentially the day before roster. I guess it's not the day before roster cut down day, but the day before rosters are finalized, because we still have the waiver order process today for you roster nerds who are out there paying attention to things like cuts and waivers and things like that. It's a very important time of year for NFL teams. I have questions, though. I have many questions about what exactly this does for them beyond the fact that it should make their pass rush excellent. Now, maybe that's enough, Fitzy, but I'm curious to know what his workload is going to look like specifically. I don't know that they know that going in. I'm sure they have an idea. Is he going to play 15 snaps a game? Is he going to play 25 snaps a game? I do think that that matters as far as the conversation goes. Is he going to mainly play passing downs, or is he coming out of retirement for $30 million or $20 million a year to stop the run? I don't know exactly what that role looks like for Aaron Donald beyond what we remember him being within that defense. And then, I mean, I'm sure there are some level of challenges right after unretiring 2 seasons. I don't know exactly what that is for a freak, the way that Aaron Donald is a freak, and we all see his workouts, even in retirement, look pretty damn freakish. So I'm certain that he's got his strength, but what's his conditioning specifically, and where do those challenges, if they even pop up? Maybe he goes through this entire thing clearly, seamlessly, and there's no hand-wringing over anything, and it's just the best possible thing that could happen to the team that already had the Super Bowl odds in their favor heading into 2026. But I am curious about his workload, which, again, we will not have the answer to for 2 more weeks. And we may not even still understand that for more than a month, right? We have no idea exactly how they're going to play this right out of the gate. Does he immediately go, can he be a top five defensive tackle today?
0: Yes. I mean,
1: yes. Well, definitively, yes.
0: So this is where
1: you might not be able to answer that question, right? I'm not saying you got to give me the answer at 5:05 a.m. Central Time, bub. But
0: no, I got that answer. I feel good about that answer. I mean,
1: yeah, but you say a lot of things you feel good about. You got no idea what you're talking about.
0: Well, that is fair. That's Sports Talk Radio. Thank you. Now I feel good about this one. Look, he was an All-Pro his last time stepping on the field. Like, you know, I mean, there's never been a drop off. He's only played under 16 games twice in his entire career. So longevity's never been a problem. I do think, to your point, you know, his last full season was 2023. His last season was 2023. So he's been out a couple of years and he's 35. So if I were going to have any hesitation to his ability to walk in and immediately contribute, it would be that he's 35. The last time he stepped on a football field, he turned 35 in May. So I'm going to do quick math here. If he played the 2023 season into 2024, the last time he stepped on a football field, he was 32, about to be 33. That feels a lot different to me. Maybe it shouldn't, but it feels a lot different to me for most human beings that are playing car crash positions. And by that, I mean the metrics have shown every single time there's a collision on the offensive and defensive line, it's the equivalent to your body of a car crash. A car crash at 35 feels different than a car crash at 33. So I do think that there's at least a little bit of, well, you got a car crash. But I don't know how you allocate what is necessary to stop Aaron Donald when he's right next to Myles Garrett. That's a part of all of this that I think is just such a massive factor. There isn't a way to take away one or the other. You're screwed. If you're taking this defense on, you're screwed. I heard Mike Tannenbaum, speaking of guys that say things, Mike Tannenbaum, who I love, on Get Up said that this is, if Aaron Donald came back, he said this last week, it would be the single, the,

0: the culmination of the single greatest offseason we've ever seen for one team in the NFL. That's how high people are on what the Rams have done this year for a team that, to your point, was already one of the shortest odds, depending on the book, for the Super Bowl, that already was within a play of beating the Seahawks last year, and the Super Bowl would have likely gone their way. So, yeah, it's hard for me not to look at this and say, yeah, this is like the missing link being added to a team that already didn't really need the missing link. I'm all in on this.
1: Yeah, I'm not like not in on it by any stretch of the imagination.
0: It sounds like you're blasé on it. Aaron Donald signs with the Rams. Buck Rising's headline from that is, I mean, maybe.
1: Well, maybe what? Like, are we talking about definitively Super Bowl whole way through? You know, 17-0 undefeated regular season record. What was the year that the Patriots did that and ended up losing the Super Bowl to the Giants? That's early 2000s. I can't remember exactly the year, but. Sure. Maybe that's what it ends up being. Maybe it's all la-di-da. Maybe this season is this season just doesn't even need to be played out. We seem to end. We crown the Rams. Aaron Donald returns to retirement. Another Super Bowl champion, and everybody enjoys the experience the whole way through. Maybe that's true. Okay.
0: Let me just walk that. If that's the impression that I'm giving you, that I believe,
1: that's 100%
0: I do believe
1: what
0: that
1: you're doing
0: this
1: morning.
0: This is a Super Bowl. This is a team that should win the Super Bowl. I believe that the expectation is and should be that the Rams win the Super Bowl. I don't believe they're anywhere close to just cakewalking through a season because their schedule, and not that, you know, the schedule game is easy to play, but their schedule is brutal, Buck. For anyone that hasn't looked, they have to, I mean, they take on obviously the NFC West. We all know that. That's a juggernaut of a division. They also have to take on the Bills this year at home. That's going to be a tough game. They have to take on the Eagles. They get the AFC West as their divisional counterpart. So they're going to have to take on the Chiefs. They take on the Cowboys in this process. Like, that's going to be a difficult game. They take on the Packers. Like, they've got game after game after game. Two of their last three games of the season are against the Seahawks. Like, the NFL decided to backload that rivalry into two of the last three games. I don't think the Rams are on the precipice of a 17-0 season. I think the Rams are probably an 11 or 12 win team that goes through a juggernaut, but then just absolutely just shammers people in the playoffs. I think they're,
1: okay.
0: They
1: so
0: should
1: what
0: be
1: happens,
0: the Super Bowl favorite.
1: What happens if they go to Australia here in a couple of weeks and they just get run through, right? Where you're looking at a weird sample size because we've made two NFL teams, two divisional opponents, travel across to the other side of the world to go play a football game because, I don't know, TV money, I guess. Whatever TV money exists to make captive the Australian
0: growth.
1: Football market, the NFL in Australia. As I'm watching the college football season begin in Ireland, it's just exceedingly dumb on a number of different fronts. But whatever. Let's say they go to Australia. And let's say Kyle Shanahan, you know, fresh off a concussion, a car wreck, and everything else, with a roster that's already been descended upon by the electrical substation. What if they just run for 150 yards and Aaron Donald and Miles Garrett don't do bleep? What's the conversation like Monday morning after that? Or I guess, what would that be? Thursday. Wait, Seahawks are playing Wednesday. Then the Rams and Niners play Thursday. Is that correct?
0: Yes, that is correct.
1: Okay, so what's the conversation Friday morning if this defense goes out there and doesn't look completely right because we're making them go to the other side of the world to play football?
0: Well, if you watch
1: one game sample size, you just shrug your shoulders, whatever.
0: What do you think? Answer your own question. How will Get Up, how will First Take, how will every one of these shows that are overreactionary shows, you should watch Yahoo Sports Daily instead, how will all of these overreactionary yelling shows
1: handle it
0: if the Rams, I mean, the honest answer to this, and that's why I think there is a moment of, okay, Miles Garrett has missed a ton of time due to soreness in the course of the preseason, so maybe he needs a minute to work into shape. Aaron Donald might need a minute to work into football shape. We hear that all the time. I will be concerned with the Rams if they don't look like one of the best teams in November. Unfortunately, that makes me bad at my job because everybody wants to have a hot take after the first. You know dang well that right after that first game, like if they look like trash on Thursday, then the reactions will be eye-rollingly overreactive for every single ounce of Friday. You know this.
1: It will be me. I will say that Aaron Donald is playing himself out of the Hall of Fame. I will say that it was a mistake to come back. I will do the overreactionary thing. I'm looking forward to it. It's going to be fun.
0: I can't. 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Look. What is your expectation? Let me ask you this right now. If you had to bet the palatial mansion of Buck Rising
1: and his entire Rising estate, yes,
0: the estate, you had to bet the entire estate, knowing full well not only do you lose the bet, but then you have to do your shows, all 72 of them, from the cardboard box outside of your palace to admit, with a sign around your neck that says, I was wrong. So that's the punishment for getting this wrong. And you had to pick one team in the NFL to place that bet on for the Super Bowl championship to raise the Lombardi. Who would it be, Buck?
1: Chiefs.
0: What?
1: Yeah. Chiefs.
0: The Chiefs.
1: The Chiefs. Yeah.
0: Could you extrapolate on that? I just wanted to use a big word. Could you tell me why the Chiefs? I swear to God, if you just say Mahomes.
1: Or, not to sound like a seal, we could do that coming up next.
0: You know what? I don't even have the Chiefs making the playoffs. He's got them winning the Super Bowl. We'll explain both of our logic
1: coming up.
0: Well, that's
1: stupid.
0: It's not stupid. I'll tell you why. It's two pros in the cup.
1: So dumb.
0: Buck Rising, Jason Fitz in for the guys. But first, got to tell you about Nissan Frontier. People talk about giving 100%. Here's the thing. You need the right partner beside you to make that happen. That's why I love the Nissan Frontier. 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
13: This song is a fraud. I just have to say it. I know we have things to talk about here. It's Buck and Fitz. He's Buck Rising. I'm Jason Fitz. I love Charlie Daniels. Charlie was a friend, RIP to an absolute legend of a human being. And for anyone that doesn't know, I just have to give context here. I was a fiddle player in Nashville for a long time. Lucky enough to have some success. I just have to context here. My problem with this song is that clearly Johnny lost. The devil won. The devil's solo is so much cooler than Johnny's solo. Like, yes. I don't understand how everybody bought the premise of this song when all you got to, like, the part that everybody listens to, do. Like, that's the devil. The devil kicked the you-know-what out of Johnny in this. This song's a fraud. I need a rematch.
14: Ooh, a rematch. How would we even orchestrate this? Who contacts the devil's people?
13: About half the current music industry's got a direct line. I feel like that was. I'm joking. I love everybody.
14: We are gonna get so many sacrilegious tweets. This
13: so many. No, I'm just and Charlie. Yeah, I'm just, we all know this. We all know that the devil won this. And it doesn't mean, you know, I know it's a legendary song, but I'm just saying the devil won. So we just need to rewrite it.
14: Yeah. He starts this segment by saying, this man was my friend. His song is a fraud and the devil won.
13: I've had, hey, for, before anybody tweets me, I've literally had this conversation with Charlie while he was with us. So suck it before anybody tells me. And he agreed. Charlie was about the most kind, loving, laughing person. I made the point. He laughed. He said, you know what? I won't do a Charlie Daniels impression, but in the most southern voice ever, he said, you know what? Never thought of it that way. That's pretty accurate. And then we went about the day. He's Buck Rising. I'm Jason Fitz. Speaking of things we disagree on, I'm sitting here coming in today feeling all good about the show. Buck and I are going to have we're on the same page. Everything's good. The show's lined up. And then all of a sudden, I asked Buck the question last segment. If you had to just risk your entire palatial estate, the palace of Buck Rising in Nashville, Tennessee, along with the humiliation of wearing a sign, which is really the part he would hate, that said I was wrong while he did all of his shows from a cardboard box outside of his house that he can no longer live in, what one team would he bet on to win the Super Bowl? And I was sure he would tell me the Rams, maybe the Seahawks, maybe he'd hit me with the Cowboys because he's lost his mind, maybe the Eagles, he hit me with the Chiefs. The Chiefs. I don't even think the Chiefs are going to the playoffs this year. And you know, we spent 2 years of content, not you and I, but we as a collective media, spent 2 years of content saying part of the identity of the Chiefs is they just win close games. And I said that. And I said, look, it's not luck. It's just, this is who they are. They win close games. We excused them not being very good over and over and over again because they just found a way to win close games because they got the best coach, I think, of all time. They got one of the best quarterbacks, and in my opinion, maybe the best quarterback of all time. They got one of the best defensive coordinators of all time. They got all this. They just don't run enough talent through that building to make life easy on any of them. Last year, that reared its ugly head. Even though Mahomes got hurt, they weren't great beforehand. I don't think the Chiefs are even going to the playoffs this year.
14: Well, I'll tell you the one place where my apprehension does get me, because I don't know how closely you were paying attention to roster cuts yesterday. I don't know if you're that kind of, because I know you're a Raiders fan, obviously, but I don't know if you're that kind of a fan.
13: We're number one on the waiver list. You think I'm not looking at these names?
14: It's my job to care about this, and I refuse to care about roster cut day. Not that I refuse to care about roster cut day. It's that I don't care about the roster until cut day. We're going through all these preseason games. I'm watching players in the final preseason game for us here in Nashville. That was on Saturday night against the Bears. And I'm watching a bunch of dudes play football that respectfully are not going to be playing football for very long. And I'm not down on pursuing the dream or giving yourself the best opportunity to chase your lifelong dream. And in the case of some of these UDFA guys or some of these guys who have bounced around and may have finally found a place to land, continuing their dream. All of that stuff is cool. I just don't care about the names until we actually get to the initial roster. And even then, the initial roster is going to change. It's going to be different by tomorrow. It's going to be different by Wednesday afternoon. It's just going to be in constant churn. So people who obsess over the roster cuts, I think, you're expending a lot of energy it's going to continue to distract from the actual things that matter. But Chiefs on roster cut day are trading for every possible tackle that they can find, which does not make me, which does not inspire confidence, if I'm being completely honest, in Kansas City situation, because when you win at that rate, when you are constantly in the Super Bowl or winning the Super Bowl or at least competing for the AFC Championship game, what are you doing? You're drafting late. So you spend a lot of time in the low 20s, high 30s, trying to figure out how to best piecemeal the roster back together in free agency and make sure that you manage your cap correctly. And okay, are we comfortable getting rid of a Tyreek Hill here or a L'Jarius Sneed there so we can try and make up for it in a couple of different places? Okay, well, the things that we tried to replace those two guys with didn't necessarily work. Funny to see L'Jarius Sneed back in Kansas City after just a wretched 2 years in Tennessee. I'll be curious to see if that turns into anything. But I really like their offseason. They've still got, I don't think he's the most talented quarterback in the NFL in Pat, But I think he's the best quarterback, active quarterback in the NFL. I don't think that's that strong of a position. I know Stafford's the MVP. He's also 55, you know? I mean, if Ty Simpson or Stetson Bennett, for all their preseason glory, have to go in there and play meaningful games, yes, it will help to have Aaron Donald and Myles Garrett on the same defensive line because it will be impossible to score against you. But I don't feel good about you continuing your trajectory as a Super Bowl champion, just the same way that I didn't feel good about, well, who was my guy that started for the Broncos in the AFC Championship game? What's that guy's name?
13: Oh, God. Jarrett Stidham.
14: Jarrett Stidham, right? I'm not going to rely on the Rams to Jarrett Stidham their way through any kind of considerable portion of their season, or should, you know, God forbid, again, if anything happens to Matt Stafford, if anything happens to any of these quarterbacks, these team seasons are done for all intents and purposes. But yeah, I'm going to take the best quarterback, active quarterback, and the best coach, and a draft that I really like. And a team that was 6-11 last year and is going to be looking for payback. Their division is easier to win than the NFC West, you would agree? Oh, Fitzy, the Chargers are choking dogs and the Broncos have a really good defense, but come on, year over year, that's going to be tough to sustain.
13: The Broncos were an injured quarterback away from going to the Super Bowl last year.
14: Yeah, and that was last year's team.
13: Yeah, but still, last year's team was so far ahead of schedule, it whipped respect out of me. Like, I watched that Broncos team last year, like, knowing I came in to the entire Sean Payton era saying, it's going to take a couple years. It always does. For a legendary coach, it takes a couple years to do the thing. And instead, immediately everything turned around. That defense was absolutely spectacular last year, all year long. And they managed, I think, Bo Nix incredibly well. I don't think Bo Nix is a scary quarterback, but I think Bo Nix, under the tutelage of Sean Payton, is a scary quarterback because it just worked. They won a lot of close games last year. I still think they're really good. Like, if I had to take, and you're right, the Chargers wet the bed all the time, and injuries have already blown up their offensive line. But Mike McDaniel is supposed to be a cheat code, and if I ever want to believe in Justin Herbert taking the next step, it seems like it should be in this process with this offense. So, look, I like the Broncos more than I like the 49ers as we currently sit. I like the Seahawks more than I like the Chargers, I think, a little bit. I don't love the Chiefs. I think the AFC West is actually a two-horse race. I think the AFC West is going to be the Broncos and the Chargers. The Chiefs are going to be sort of and I think Kenneth Walker's a great signing for the Chiefs. Great, not good, great signing. But the Chiefs have told us who they are through this process. They bring back Eric Bieniemy as the offensive coordinator. They combine him with Kenneth Walker, a really patient runner, to your point. They need an offensive line that can block for a patient runner. That takes a second to figure out. So I just think the Chiefs are a little disjointed and the Raiders stink. But if I have to take the Raiders versus the Cardinals stink more than the Raiders do right now. So yes. I can look across the board and say, okay, advantage Raiders over Cardinals. I can take advantage Chargers over or Broncos over 49ers. So no. I don't think the 49ers always hurt also. I don't think the 49ers are
14: and
13: more
14: still
13: of a
14: winning 12 games regularly. Yeah, you know, that division to me is the toughest division in the NFL. Now you might submit the NFC North.
13: The NFC North is the toughest division in the NFL. That
14: based on
13: close.
14: Last year's results, again, but year over year, I try not to get too caught up I understand why people do it and why people do, for example, strength of schedule based on last year's results and things like that. I just think that's some of the most flawed exercises that we do. These teams change so much year over year. Year over year, it is impossible to assign any level of real value other than, you know, considerable injury to returning starters, right? That's the best thing that we have to work off of based on what happened a season ago. And in the case of the Chiefs, it's the most important player on the football team, tearing his ACL late, and, you know, bless him, he seems to be medically ready to go for week one and will be uninhibited in ways that are surprising because I haven't checked on the status lately of Micah Parsons, but last I read, we're talking about week six for Micah, maybe, and not all bodies and not all knee ligaments are created the same, I suppose, but whatever. I mean, there's going to be some level of, I would think there would be some level of reacclimation for Pat Mahomes, even though he's done this a million times before. Who is the Chiefs week one opponent, actually? And now that I'm thinking about it, I don't have that off the top of my head. It is the Broncos on Monday Night Football.
13: Good Lord.
14: Well, that is your division.
13: I don't remember what week is recycling, but I remember that the Broncos got the Chiefs week one. I don't understand.
14: Yeah, and I mean, their schedule is not friendly, right? You've got the Broncos twice. You've got all those teams twice. throughout the course of the season. You do start a little gently, so maybe there is a way to ramp this thing up. The Broncos are difficult, but then you have the Colts at home, and you go to Miami. Nobody's expecting the Dolphins to be anything of consequence this year. Then you go to the Raiders before you're home for the Chargers, at Seahawks, at Broncos, and then you get a break with the Jets. Their schedule, I mean, they've got the Bills, the Rams, the Bengals, the Patriots, the Niners. Yeah. Oh, I may be talking myself out of this in real time just based on their schedule. Their schedule sucks.
13: But that's the AFC West this year. The AFC West, like, so you mentioned we can't take last year.
14: Well, not only, but Fitzy, not only are they playing the AFC West, they are also, their division this year, one of their two divisions, is the NFC West.
13: Right. That's like, it's a juggernaut, and that's part of why, a year ago right now, I got killed on social media by telling everybody I thought that the NFC North was all going to take a step back. And it had nothing to do with the teams and everything to do with who they play. I think the NFC North, to your point, is going to take a massive step forward this year because they play the NFC South as one of their divisions. Well, they're going to be able to beat the NFC South. They play the AFC East, which has two tough teams and two cupcakes in there. So I can get every team in the NFC North to six wins without doing a thing. And just by beating everybody in the South and beating two of the teams in the AFC. So in that division. Also, like the Lions this year, because the Lions technically finished last place, they get the Titans, right? So the Lions are going to stack wins this year, not because they're drastically better, but I think they got a really favorable schedule. The AFC West got a very unfavorable, like, strength of schedule for the AFC West teams is tough. And I agree with you. We can't do that because teams change so much. I'm not talking about the teams they're taking on that last year were a fluke. I think the AFC West this year is taking on a group of teams that are really good. So yeah, part of what makes this entire beast difficult for the AFC West is that the entire division is having to take on the NFC West this year. Like that's brutal. If you're the Raiders, you are going to be an underdog in at least three, maybe four, depending on where things are in that season. Three of the four games from the NFC West because it's the NFC. Those teams are just better, right? So, you know, it's part of just the juggernaut of the season and part of why I have a hard time getting the Chiefs to the same path. Like, as teams that are in the AFC North, teams that are in the AFC East, it's just, they got an easier draw this year. No discredit to anybody. This draw, by the way, for anyone that thinks it's a conspiracy theory, you can Google it. For the next 8 years, 14 of your team's 17 opponents are already decided. So, no, the NFL did not sit there with an evil, maniacal Mr. Burns laugh while they tried to make it tougher on certain teams. The only thing the NFL actually decides on a whim is when these games are played, but where they're played and who they're playing is all predetermined. 14 of 17, the other three depend on where you finish. So, no, it's not a conspiracy theory.
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13: He's Buck Rising. I'm Jason Fitzbuck, and Fitz hanging out with you on Fox Sports Radio. We haven't said, it's funny because in this conversation about the Super Bowl teams, we haven't said the Bills, who are under incredible pressure. I mean, the Bills looked around and said, we're going to change our head coach, and that's going to be the cheat code. Many of the coaches on that staff stayed. They bring in a few augmented differences, but that's basically the one difference. We haven't mentioned the Bengals, who turned around and said, you know what? Even though the Steelers are blowing everything up, the Ravens are blowing everything, we're just going to stay right steady where we are. So when you look at those, now that you've had time to reconsider your Chiefs answer, I'll let you take it back. I love that about you. Can I talk you into a Bills or Bengals salad?
14: You could sell me on Buffalo because I have Mad Max at quarterback and their division sucks, right? I mean, if you get to feast upon two games a year with the Jets and this Dolphins team, New England, let's say you split, right? You should at minimum be a wild card team. Let me take a look at the Bills schedule just out of curiosity. Bengals, I wouldn't take with your money. I have no belief in the Bengals. I think that Joe Burrow was cute when he described the Super Bowl window as his entire career several years ago. And then most recently, because we've had several preseason games and training camp and things like that. But last season, most recently, was at a podium questioning his love for this entire thing. So Dexter Lawrence is not enough to make me a believer, though I do think he changes a considerable amount. He does make life easier on literally every level of your defense, their schedule is not the worst in the world, right? You've got the Texans, you've got the Lions, the Chargers, the Pats, the Rams. Actually, that first 5 weeks sucks. Texans, Lions, at Texans, home Lions, home Chargers, home Pats, at Rams before they get an at Raiders game. That's a difficult way to begin your campaign, certainly, especially when we're trying to figure things out for, I don't know, the better part of a month about all of these teams. Maybe 5 weeks is what it takes for us to really learn who these teams are. And by then, you know, there's probably some level of evolution around these football teams because you'll have some injuries that have to or that require you to adapt to the way that you play. So I will hear you on Buffalo, even though I think that's my – the Patriots would be the easy pick for the biggest regression candidate in the AFC this year. I'm between the Pats or the Bills because I do think it matters firing Sean McDermott. I think that a lot of the things that kept them in games beyond Josh Allen on their defense, despite the injuries that they've sustained these last couple years, has been good coaching. And I don't know that Joe Brady is like Josh Allen is your bailout card on offense. And I'm not saying that he can't improve or that he's going to be all he is, you know, for the rest of time and that there will be no continued progression from Josh Allen. But you already got your bailout card on offense, right? He's it. I mean, I'm not saying that Joe Brady is going to matter for him. Absolutely none. But you need somebody to help support that defense. What's Joe Brady going to do for your defense? Joe Brady going to do nothing for your defense. You're in a situation where you're looking around at a number of different things about how a first year, like I'm curious about this with Baltimore and a first year coaching staff, a really new coaching staff of 20, what's this offensive coordinator? 29, 30 years old in, yeah. Is it Declan Doyle? Is that the name of the guy?
15: Yeah.
14: I should probably know this. Yeah, so the Ravens are a curiosity here. I think they're more of a science experiment than Baltimore, or than Buffalo. Buffalo, yeah, I just think Buffalo's the only one that you could really sell me on as a potential Super Bowl team. I think Cincinnati is cooked. I think that's over.
13: I agree with that. It is interesting because you make a important point. You know, I understand that we give every organization benefit of the doubt until they lose it. But to me, even though organizations like the Steelers and the Ravens hired historically good coaches and they did it, whatever, 15 years ago, every time you go back into the kitty to hire a coach, it's risk. And this is where I'd be remiss. My fandom absolutely jades my perspective on this. And your coverage of a bad team has to jade your perspective as well, or at least influence it. Let's say it that way, because I've watched coach after coach after coach after coach walk in the building and they've all sucked. So there's just this moment of like where most fan bases turn around and say, Jesse Minter is going to be a great head coach. That's what Ravens fans are saying today. My comment to that is based on most of the new coaches that are hired end up getting fired within 5 years because most of them suck. So like maybe the Ravens got it right, but also the world's changed a lot since they hired Harbaugh. So maybe they got it right, but I just don't know how to trust that. One thing that I said repeatedly when the Cowboys hired their head coach is that we always talk about the Cowboys and how much they suck. They don't. Jerry, historically, over and over and over again, has found coaches that are pretty damn good. And his football teams stayed relevant because of it. They've never been the Super. He can't find a Super Bowl coach, but he can sure as hell find you a playoff coach. He can find you a, you know, we're going to be right in the mix coach. And there is something to that because bad teams, once you start the revolving door, like, do we know if Joe Brady is actually going to be a good head coach? We have zero idea. We have no idea if Jesse Minter is going to be a good head coach, especially first-time head coaches, because first-time head coaches, man, there's just so much that's different. And Dominique Foxworth wrote a piece on ESPN years ago about the fact that they need to start doing a coaching combine for owners where owners watch guys make head coaching decisions because the job of a coordinator is so different than the job of a head coach. I will die on that hill constantly. Jesse Minter got a job as a head coach because he's a great defensive coordinator. What the hell does that mean this year? We don't know. And that's, I understand that we're going to give the Ravens the benefit of the doubt because they've earned it, and we're not going to give the Browns any benefit of the doubt because they haven't earned it. But every time we talk about new coaches, it makes me nervous. That being said, the Browns did do something curious yesterday. Several teams did something curious. We're going to tell you about it next on Fox Sports Radio. He's Buck Rising. I'm Jason Fitz. But first, Buck's got to tell you about Weeble.
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13: He's Buck Rising. I'm Jason Fitz. Buck and Fitz taking over Two Pros and a Cup of Joe on Fox Sports Radio this morning. I respect a pickup that's built to do the job without making a fuss. That's the Nissan Frontier, built for the work week, ready to load up the tailgate on the weekends. The 2026 Nissan Frontier can fit a lot of people in a Nissan Frontier, maybe even four quarterbacks. The Browns kept four quarterbacks. Buck, make it make sense. You cover an NFL team. You watch roster construction. You have already said, and I think smartly so, that roster cutdown day. Like, look, if your team sucks and you're sitting there worried about the fourth wide receiver, the fifth wide receiver, your team sucks. Like, I'm sorry. It's not, that's not the thing that's going to suddenly propel you to the Super Bowl.
14: Xavier Restrepo made the roster here, Fitzy.
13: God. Like, that's.
14: No, I don't want to do look, that to him because that sounds mean. That sounds
13: no, malicious. But if you think you're one Xavier Restrepo away from suddenly being a playoff team, I just. Again, my favorite team sucks. I've done this a long time this year. I'll be honest with you. When the roster cuts came for the Raiders yesterday, didn't even look at them. When they first came down, didn't even look at them. Cause I'm like, what am I going to, like, I'm going to lose my mind over the third corner, not making it over the fourth wide receiver. But I do think it's curious that several teams, including, you know, the Minnesota Vikings, Pittsburgh Steelers, several teams kept four quarterbacks, not the least of which the Cleveland Browns. They keep Shadur and Deshaun, obviously. Dylan Gabriel goes on IR with the designation to return, and then Taylen Green that they drafted this year. Are we surprised that you're keeping four quarterbacks for a team like that that just has so much conversation around their quarterback room?
14: Okay, so you said the Browns are one of these teams because I have Eagles, Falcons, Steelers, Vikings on this list, but the Browns also kept four.
13: Yes, the Browns also kept four. Technically 3.5 because Dylan Gabriel's on short-term IR designated to return. So Dylan Gabriel's on the roster, but he's designated to return. Yeah, thank you so much.
14: Very mean. Right. But short-term IR. Okay, so let's start in order. Cleveland. Cleveland has no quarterbacks.
13: Right.
14: In a situation where you have no quarterbacks, and you are likely, I mean, we feel like that is probably the quarterback situation that is the most fluid in the NFL. Or I might submit to you Atlanta, because Atlanta is just disgusting as far as their options. I truly feel for Falcons fans, and I cannot imagine that you have, a situation in which anybody's excited for this upcoming Falcons season. Now, the Browns is different. The Browns, they constantly have people interested. The Browns are one of the most passionate and loyal fan bases that are out there. So there will be some level of interest. I can't imagine looking at this Falcons quarterback situation and be like, yeah, can't wait for 2026. Cleveland makes sense because I think that's subject to change. And again, I remind people perpetually, and it's an annual reminder, and I have said it, you know, for the last 11 years. I'll continue to say it as long as I'm covering the NFL. This is simply an initial roster. Just because you have four quarterbacks today does not mean that you will have four quarterbacks tomorrow. Teams are trying to manipulate practice squads and waiver wire and things like that. So while we have five teams with four quarterbacks today, I imagine that by the end of the week, that will not be the case. Now, Cleveland is the one example. Atlanta, I think, also fits that mold of you're probably going to change something at some point this season. So keep as many options as you have available, right? Because it's Tua, Penix, Cooper Rush, and Jack Strand, the rookie there. Philadelphia, Jalen Hurts, Tanner McKee, Andy Dalton. Tanner McKee has played a little football in games that haven't mattered or the year that the Eagles were sitting people ahead of the postseason. Tanner McKee has acquitted himself well, and Andy Dalton is a veteran backup option that is serviceable on the right roster, and Philadelphia seems like a comfortable enough roster for that. I'm not familiar with Cole Payton, so I couldn't speak to that specifically. Steelers, that is the one where they have invested heavily in that position through the draft. Mason Rudolph still being there surprises me a little bit, given that they have drafted Will Howard and then again this year drafted Drew Aller behind the 42-year-old Aaron Rodgers. Mason Rudolph survives, and I expect that Mason Rudolph will be the primary backup this year. So maybe when you've invested the draft picks, but they're still not good enough to be, you know, the guy to get you to 2-2 if he has to start four games, Mason Rudolph survives there. And then again, Minnesota is just, it's kind of Russian roulette there, right? I mean, you're starting Kyler, but do we feel good about starting Kyler? I probably don't.
13: And getting rid of JJ was going to be pointless for anyone that says that it's time to cut him. Like,
14: yeah,
13: there's
14: man,
13: just,
14: it's like Levis here in Tennessee.
13: Sense.
14: Like at some point it can be a release situation, but right now, and Levis was not a first round draft pick the way that McCarthy was.
13: That's the biggest difference. The money just doesn't make it make sense to let JJ McCarthy go. And you know, I think some of this, like the Steelers, I can do the math and say, okay, you don't believe Will Howard's ready right now. You obviously don't believe Drew Aller's ready right now, but you believe that those two guys could be competing for next year. So you keep them both and you don't ask much of either of them. And, you know, in that situation, keeping four makes sense. It just creates a weird conversation. But I think Buck makes the most important point out of all of this for everybody that sees it. And that is that until you get to day one of the regular season, none of this matters, right? Because there's no difference between cutting a player the day before the regular season actually starts, the calendar year starts for the regular season, the week leading up to week one. There's no difference. Once you hit that process, then it gets much different financially for everybody involved. So just the beginning of what looks like it'll be a chaotic quarterback situation for several teams. Coming up next, we're still trying to figure out the chaos of the international games we saw. We'll tell you about it next. He's Buck. I'm Fitz. Buck and Fitz. We are Buck
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0: There's no freebies, but we'll let this one be. Yeah, what's your favorite steak place? And Buck's sitting here thinking, endorsement, endorsement, endorsement. Okay, what's your favorite
1: steak place? Do I do any ads for a steakhouse in Nashville? No, I do not. So I will say Kane Prime is still old reliable. I like Kane Prime. Kane Prime is probably my favorite from atmosphere to the food itself. The best steak itself is Bourbon Steak.
0: Okay.
1: And also Kane Duck Prime. Fat Fries. Love Duck Fat Fries.
0: Okay. Kane Prime.
1: Yeah.
0: And the bet here is Kane Prime for dinner, but it includes appetizer, dessert, the works. Like, we're talking about, like, if you were going on a date with a supermodel, that level of dinner. That's what you're getting, whatever you want, whatever you want. It's on
1: Except
0: me.
1: It's not. It's a short, pudgy little 50-year-old with heart problems.
0: There's no pudginess here, okay? All right, so... How about this? I'm going to talk you into this. Are you ready for this? Yeah, my heart can handle it now. I got two new arteries in there. Let's go.
1: Yeah, so that's smart. Let's take a Kane Prime, and butter and potatoes and everything else.
0: Sounds delightful. I'm going to eat a lot of dessert on your dime. Okay, here's the thing. I don't like international games in the NFL as a general rule. I've come around on it a little bit. But in college football, I'm stealing this from Tom Hart. All right. Free idea. This was his tweet. With no week zero next year, let's have a 24-hour college football marathon modeled after the old tip-off marathon. You start Thursday at noon with an international game. You put a banger in prime time. You slide Hawaii in at 9 a.m. or at midnight, and then you play another across the pond at 3 a.m. to get you 24 straight hours. You have to have international games in order to give us 24 straight hours of college football. But imagine a kickoff day. Imagine the glory of big matchups all over the world. And as a result, you get a noon game, a 3 game, a 6 game, a 9 game, a midnight game, a 3 a.m. game, a 6 a.m. game, a 9 a.m. game. You have to have the international spots to do this, Puck. Am I eating free steak?
1: That's about as good a case as you could make. But you're still wrong. So I look forward to our $400 dinner together.
0: How is this? How can it possibly be
1: real
0: wrong?
1: Easy?
0: How can you not like
1: real easy, Fitzy?
0: Okay.
1: What's the sport? What is the name of the sport?
0: College football.
1: You're not going to play college football not on college campuses and tell me it's college football. That's just semi-pro football that you've slapped in London or Dublin or they're smaller, they're slower, and the Europeans are going to look around and be like, why the hell are we getting smaller, slower, less good football when the football that we were already getting is something that made us question why what the hell we're doing here other than the novelty of it. The special part of college football is not the actual football itself. The football itself is largely dumb, is largely ridiculous, is largely, you know, for entertainment purposes only, or those wagering on Hawaii or chasing your bets on New Mexico State or whatever the hell it is that you're doing in your time. The thing that makes it unique is the fact that it is played on college campuses with college atmospheres and college students. I am never going to move off of the position that college football should be played anywhere but college campuses. I don't even like college football playoff games on neutral sites. I hate that we play games at Jerry World. I think it's stupid. I don't want games at Mercedes-Benz Stadium. And even then, you're probably, if you're playing Georgia Tech there or something like that, or if Tennessee's playing in Atlanta, you're probably going to get a good crowd, but it's still not what it's supposed to be. And I understand that there's too much money. Like, I'm not some Pollyanna. Okay. I'm not going to live in this world of ignorance where I say, no, pass on all of the money that you stand to make by doing these things. But I just can't imagine, like, where are they making their nut internationally? Is the Big 12 who just idiots when it comes to doing business? You see this Monster Energy deal that they've forsaken their entire conference naming rights in football, men's basketball, and women's basketball for a jersey patch and signage on the field for Monster for like $20 million total. It's ridiculous. It's one of the most stupid and irresponsible financial deals I've ever seen a conference do. Okay, so they're going to get an extra $5 million to go play in Nepal for Apple TV. You're going to get Farmageddon in Bangalore. No, you idiots. Play it on camera.

0: this. There is nothing that benefits the college football fan, the student athletes, for as long as we get to call them that, and the coaches and the athletic departments in a real, tangible way. There is nothing that benefits college football from playing internationally, and yet we continue to do it. I hate it. I hate it because what it means to me, Fitzy, I don't know if you and I have had this conversation. Is there a sport that you feel, and if I'm in reruns, you'll correct me and we don't have to have this conversation again. Is there a sport that you feel is better on television than it is in person?
1: Oh, I mean, football in general is better on television. College football substantially better. All football is better on television than in person.
0: You think college football is better on TV than being in a stadium?
1: I don't have a favorite team, so yeah, I love. Okay. I
0: think most people would probably push back on college specific to the campus atmosphere. I don't think I've ever seen anything
1: That's
0: in my life like Neyland Stadium. I went to what was that? The Oklahoma? No, the Georgia game last year. They lost in overtime.
1: I'll correct myself. NFL, much better.
0: NFL, for sure. NFL is the one sport that I will definitively say, but they've entirely tailored their marketing plan to it. They're not making the kind of money off gate that they used to. The gate does not keep this thing afloat, right? It's the television contracts, so they are inherently catering the presentation of the sport to people watching on TV first and foremost, as opposed to the fans who are paying X amount of dollars to go see the Cowboys or the Ravens or the Bengals or the Titans or Raiders or whomever else you want to name there. They are no longer as important as the people watching on their couch. And so the NFL has changed the construct of the sport, essentially, to market to those people who the viewing experience is far better at home for a number of different reasons than it is at the stadium. It's why the new NFL stadiums are all smaller. The new Nissan Stadium here in Tennessee is going to be, I think, just a little north of 60,000. That's a drop of almost 10,000 seats, and they still can't sell tickets to their week one. And it's the old Nissan Stadium for this last season. But, like, Fitzy, they're giving away 2,000 tickets to this Titans-Jets game and putting it under the guise of a Chris Johnson marketing ploy. Because they're going to get $5 off every $28 ticket purchase to ALS. An NFL team is making a big stink about donating $11,000 to ALS research. And I'm not saying that $11,000 can't make a difference or whatever, but like, it's a very, very small amount of money relative to what these things actually make. Anyway, conversation for another day. I know Dan Patrick did a whole thing on that on Fox Sports Radio last week, but because I'm here locally, it caught a lot of attention. College is never going to be, can never be, should never be, college football should never be better as a television product than it is in the stadium. If you have done something to college football where that ever becomes the case, you have completely and fundamentally altered the construct of the sport and what makes it special and kept it separate from the NFL for all these years, where it is definitively America's second most popular sport, but it's that right there, neck and neck with the NFL, and everything else is, you know, third place by a mile.
1: I think so. Look, I don't disagree with anything you just said, and we actually align on a lot of it, but there are a couple of little nuances that I think make a difference. You mentioned it never benefits the players. I always go back to Mike Golic Jr., who, you know, I'm still incredibly close with, and Gojo, when was talking about bowl games, was talking about the fact that when he got to Notre Dame, there were people on that Notre Dame team that had never been to different cities they played in. Like, when we talk about the value of bowl games, he was talking about the fact that there is something to, hey, whether we think the bowl game is significant or not for this kid that grew up somewhere that's never been to Nashville and would never have a chance to go to Nashville, like going to the Music City Bowl matters. So I think there is something valuable if you're a TCU or North Carolina player and you got to go to Dublin. I've been lucky enough to go to Dublin a bunch of times. It's a great city to hang out in. Not a lot of kids just get to travel internationally. So I do think that there's some value for them. But I agree with you that the biggest difference, and this is what I felt watching it on Saturday, you can't recapture, no matter how much they show you the parties in the bars in Dublin, you can't recapture the emphasis of what a great college football atmosphere looks like. Now, and that was supposed to be a home game for TCU. I think TCU has a great college football atmosphere. To me, in the NFL,
0: you see what's going on with TCU real quick?
1: No.
0: They had players beating the holy hell out of one another. They were down two starters in this Dublin game because two guys kicked each other's ass. Got this ridiculousness of the coach banning the Star Telegram because the Star Telegram was reporting on things around the program that the program didn't want reported on. It's just a dime. I wish nothing other than my dear friend who passed away this past May, Coach Dave McGinnis, who was a diehard TCU fan and alum. I pray for the downfall of TCU football this calendar year.
1: I think it's interesting to me because I've talked myself into an NFL game, which is already a fairly stale environment. So if you're a Raiders fan and the Raiders are playing in Paris, heck yeah, go to Paris. Like, that's a fun time. Like, if you're a Titans fan and the Titans are playing in Berlin, then go hang out. Go see the world. I've talked myself into it on the NFL and given myself early kickoffs. I can't talk myself into it as a TV product until you get me to that 24-hour cycle. The difference is for that opening week, I'm not sure how many stadiums you could actually fill at 3 in the morning that would want to play a college football game. But if you put that internationally and it gives us 24 straight hours, it's just a cool gimmick. And maybe that's what all of this is. It's just a cool gimmick. You'll need some sleep by then, but when life's busy, sleep matters. 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They make sleep easy. So for all this conversation, there was a substantial importance to the outcome. North Carolina got a win. What's it mean for the legacy of Bill Belichick? We'll get into that, plus some of the college football news that you need to know. He's Buck Rising. I'm Jason Fitz. 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
13: He's Buck Rising. I'm Jason Fitz. It's Buck and Fitz taking over for two pros and a cup of Joe on Fox Sports Radio. I could picture Buck singing this at a karaoke bar, getting out and doing some Pour Some Sugar on Me. I can see this. Take a little packet of the sugar and just pour it over your head while you do it. Ever the showman.
14: A packet of sugar, I feel like, is not sufficient. I feel like you need some kind of like dispenser. Like, do they still do those little sugar dispensers that almost look like a package of salt when you buy it from the grocery store? Not like when you put it in the salt shaker. You know what I'm talking about with the little spout? Yeah. We still doing the sugar dispensers with the spout?
13: I think you got to find a diner. Like, that's the thing. Like, you live in Nashville, in the Nashville area, and Nashville is got so many new trendy places to come in all the time. Like, you got to find a place that looks like they haven't actually cleaned the floor in like 8 years. There's a weird, like, your feet stick to some portions but also slide in others, and you walk in and like you're just gonna order a grilled cheese and fries, and it is gonna be a delight for every single bite of it. That's the place that has the, you know, the big pour of the sugar. Yeah.
14: Okay.
13: And then you just dump that over your head whilst singing Pour Some Sugar on Me from Def Leppard.
14: When's the last time you did karaoke?
13: I love karaoke, man. Like, it's been a minute.
14: I also love karaoke.
13: I'm all in on a charity event. I want to do karaoke. I suggested this at ESPN all the time. We have like a big karaoke event with a live band. I'm in. I love it. The only problem is like now.
14: With a live band? What live band are you going to subject to people's terrible singing?
13: Yeah. I mean, we can make some calls. Come on. We got some friends in Nashville. We can make some calls. They do live band karaoke at a few different spots in Vegas, too. Nashville has done it over time. It's kind of like the piano bar equivalent of karaoke. I'm in for this. I'm in for every ounce of this. I will be honest, though. You know, I sang a lot for a lot of my life. Now we spend, and you can appreciate this, we spend so much time yelling into a microphone. It's hard. Like, I don't have the pipes I used to have. Like,
14: oh, excuses. You're gonna blame it on your searing hot takes that have scorched your vocal cords over the years.
13: No, I'm gonna blame it on the fact that I yell into a microphone for hours a day. You know this. You hear this. You are a witness to this. Go-to karaoke jam for Buck Rising?
14: Slow Hand, Conway Twitty.
13: I did not expect that at all. That's a hell of a poll.
14: Little sensual up there. Yeah, turn into a bit of a thing.
13: You couldn't do this any differently. The fact that he came with Conway Twitty Slow Hand and I would go with Footloose. I mean, that's well played. That is well played by you. He's Buck Rising. I'm Jason Fitz. Buck and Fitz hanging out with you. What do we make of North Carolina getting a win? Because as much as everybody's talking about lawsuits, we actually got real college football over the weekend.
14: We sure
13: and
14: did.
13: Through that process, a underdog North Carolina team in Dublin took down TCU, got the win. I will say this, Buck, if they went out there and got their asses whooped, the conversation today would be, oh, Bill Belichick sucks and he should just step away. The fact that they got an ugly win in that football game, which is going to be their identity, how they win games this year, I think it's worth the tip of the cap.
14: Sure. But that doesn't immediately mean that he gets to be, a word that I can't say on FCC safe air. So I'll just call him a jerk. Bill Belichick won this game in Dublin and then all but stiff-armed a reporter who's just trying to do her job out there and get the post-game interview with a victorious Bill Belichick. And what would be good for his program is to just not be the worst for 5 seconds of his life and speak to this sideline reporter and promote his program and celebrate his team and celebrate his staff and all the things that an absolutely normal human being would do. And yet he's the worst. Like, he's just the worst. Even when he wins and you want to slap him on the back and be like, all right, Bill, good on you. Let's see you do it again to start year two. You come away with the worst possible vibes. Now, 15-10 is what they won by. Okay, so this was not a game for if you're interested in offense. This was not for you. It was a slog the whole way through for both teams. TCU's got their own problems. North Carolina, I think, if I'm not mistaken, their over under projected win total this year was 4.5 or 5.5. So that's pretty crazy. To think about that we're that down on the Bill Belichick North Carolina experience. TCU didn't score again after they went up 10-3 on its first two drives. So that's more a TCU problem than it is Bill Belichick and an exceptional North Carolina defense. They had never had a halftime lead against a Power 4 opponent under Bill Belichick last season. So this in and of itself is a football accomplishment, and maybe they will turn into something that's functional and viable, and the Belichick talk will cool for the time being. But I think as far as their football program goes and the trajectory that they may or may not be on this season, I still don't think that it changes the fundamental problems that they have, which is that they churn the entirety of their roster yet again. Their schedule is not favorable, right? You've got ETSU next week, but then it's at Clemson, who is not ranked to start the year, but Clemson is going to put up a fight. Clemson should handle them pretty comfortably, especially at home. Hosting Notre Dame. I don't think that they're going to win. I mean, is there an ACC game on their schedule that you feel good about them in? Maybe Syracuse? I don't think they're going to beat Duke or Pitt. I don't think they're beating Louisville. I don't think they're beating Virginia. I don't think that this changes really anything other than just like in the NFL, Fitzy, where you look at week one and you say, well, week one's a liar, right? Because week one usually is a liar. There's all kind of weird crap that happens on a football field. All kind of weird crap that happens on a football field under normal circumstances. Week one, these teams that's as disorganized and as, you know, fraught as you will probably see them all year long. Bill Belichick getting a week zero win is kind of akin to the week one is a liar type of situation. Maybe TCU was bad and on a bit of a spiral, and they probably are. We brought up the problems that they were having both on and off the football field before this game even kicked off this weekend. I just don't think it really changed anything. I don't think it changes the course that we are on for Bill Belichick, which is that he is going to be done with this thing at either. He's going to be done with it, or they're going to be done with him by the end of year two.
13: I think part of this, too, is for me, I keep hearing excuses from so many people about, well, North Carolina doesn't have the NIL. They don't have the necessary, you know, backbone to create a foundation for a program that's successful. I can't have that argument both ways. I can't be asked to buy that argument today as part of why Belichick and North Carolina aren't a power, but then be asked to accept the argument from 1 year ago that by hiring Bill Belichick, they were going to get a discount on people that wanted to play for Belichick because they wanted to be in his pipeline to get them to the NFL. I feel like the conversation has been so inconsistent on Belichick. And to your point, as he walked off the field and tried not to do his interview, all I kept thinking about in that spot is, you know, for any of us that have been around this business for a minute, you ask, all right, what do they have to do? And I just want to remind everybody that it is actually in the contracts between schools and TV networks that these coaches are required, not asked. They are required to talk to the sideline interviewer on the way off the field if that's their turn. It is not an option. It is a requirement to talk to the sideline reporter, whether it's, you know, going into the half at the end of the game. All of that is spelled out in the TV contracts between the actual teams and the networks that broadcast these games. So when a coach, any coach, you know, tries to big dog that sideline reporter and show, you know, and just not make it a priority, what they're forgetting there is it's not about priorities. It's about contractual obligations. Bill Belichick is not bigger than the contractual obligations that he is signed into by being the head coach at North Carolina. So I don't really understand it. I don't understand why you got to make everything tough. You can make everything, and this is something I consistently said when he was the head coach of the Patriots. You can make everything a pain in the ass when you win a lot of games because people will deal with the pain in the ass because you're a winner. The minute you start to lose games, nobody's going to deal with that anymore. And what happened? Once he started to lose games, the very thing that made Belichick a sound segment that they were going to play on ESPN all the time where everybody laughed about how prickly he was. That was cute when he was winning Super Bowls. Once he wasn't winning Super Bowls, it was, why is he acting this way? I do think that there's some question of, in that moment, you just won a game in Ireland. The game is being played in Dublin because it's a sales pitch for your school. It's a sales pitch for your conference. It's a sales pitch. Be a salesman. It's part of the job. It's part of that. Like, you are at some level a football coach and at some level a salesman and at some level a showman. And in the modern era, if you don't get that, you still have to do it contractually. So I don't really understand it. I do think you're right, too. All of this is going to fall apart. Like, the best case scenario for North Carolina, they shock the world and they get to 6 wins. And is all this worth it for 6 wins? Like, is Belichick worth it for 6 wins? Is the constant weirdness around different people, Mike Lombardi now, you know, being separated from the school while there's an
14: investigation. Do we still not know what the hell he did?
13: No. No, we have no idea. Nobody's saying anything. We just know that he's not around the school. The school doesn't want to tell anybody anything. Like, it's just, it's always something. For what? 5 or 6 wins? What are we doing? Like, is it, none of this drama is, it's like, at some point, the drama, you got to be so hot that the drama's worth it. Belichick is no longer hot enough to make the drama worth it.
14: He's banking on his 25-year-old girlfriend to carry the hotness weight for him. North Carolina's not a state school, right? That's a private institution. Yes?
13: Correct. Yes.
14: So a little different than your average college football experience. Because let's take Lane Kiffin at LSU, for example. Who's Lane Kiffin's boss, Fitzy?
13: The athletic director at LSU. Not really.
14: The athletic director, I mean, maybe, but Lane's got a bigger stick than the athletic director at LSU currently. The only person that Lane Kiffin it in the way that college, and again, this is a state school, so this is not quite the Belichick example, but Lane Kiffin's real boss is Jeff Landry, who's the governor of Louisiana, right? And because of everything that Lane Kiffin understands about college football, Lane Kiffin understands how to play the game with the governor of Louisiana. He understands that he's going to have to go to birthday parties at the governor's mansion. He understands that he is in sales mode, even when he probably, and maybe Lane wants to, I don't know, but even Lane understands the level of details that you're going to have to do, or the things that you're going to have to do beyond just be the coach of the LSU Tigers, beyond just be the coach of the North Carolina Tar Heels, right? You are a salesman at every turn. Your job, whether it's you or that of your staff, is to go out there and promote your program, sell your program, recruit to your program, and not just come in here and treat every year like free agency the way that Belichick is trying to do and portal in a new team every year, which is the thing that he has done now in each of his first two seasons at North Carolina. Year one, maybe you think it's a necessity. Year two, they seem more like Deion Sanders at Colorado with a fundamental misunderstanding of how to sustainably grow and build this thing versus the mercenary approach, which is maybe the way that Belichick is wired. Either way, he is not suited to do this job. He is a football coach. That job is more than a football coach. He is not suited to do that job.
13: I mean, I love your comp with Deion because, you know, I've said this before, but when I first got to Yahoo, one of my jobs at Yahoo Sports was to do videos that were wraparounds for college football that went up on the Yahoo app and social media, et cetera. And so that first year was the big year for Colorado. And the funny thing is, at the time, I was doing the Fellas early morning on Fox Sports Radio, and then I do college football video reactions all day for Yahoo. And we got to the point where we had to turn around and change our filming schedule and our staffing schedule to edit the videos so that we could stay up late enough to capture everything that Colorado did. Because simply by putting Deion Colorado in a video, the numbers were bigger. It was undeniable. So all of a sudden I was, you know, that Colorado State game that went into overtime that they won. I think that's what it was. I remember we didn't finish our video recording until like 2 a.m, you know, so because we had to make sure that we got Colorado in. So my entire work schedule on Saturday switched just to make sure that we could fit Deion in everything. And now we don't do it at all because there's just the power isn't there anymore. And there was this moment in time where it was like Shador, Travis Hunter, and Deion together were like Voltron, all these robots are like everybody had to watch every ounce of it. Now Colorado's just another bad college football team. They're fine. They're not bad enough to be terrible. They're not good enough to be good, and they're not relevant. So it is funny how you can be the brand for a minute and it works, but at some point you got to win at a high level and you got to have some other piece to it to maintain the attention.
14: No, but think about it. Deion is still better equipped than Belichick to do that job because Deion is inherently a salesman.
13: You're right.
14: And understanding that Deion's not selling Colorado, right? Deion is selling Colorado through Deion Sanders and Aflac and, you know, California almonds and all these different things that Deion sells on a regular basis. Deion is the sales pitch, and nobody's better at selling Deion throughout the course of his career than Deion Sanders. So even Deion, while this situation may result in Colorado going nowhere, and I don't know if you've seen the reporting around the financial deficit that they've been operating in, Fitzy, because they thought that the Deion thing was going to have more legs, more financial fundraising ability than it ended up having. And listen, most athletic departments across the country finish in the red. All right, there's probably less than this, but I would guess somewhere between 15 and 20 collegiate athletic departments finish in the black financially year over year, right? Colorado, not one of them. So now that the Deion effect is no longer in a situation where it is financially furthering the progress of the football program at large, Colorado has to make a financial decision. And Deion Sanders may not be at Colorado much longer because his buyout gets smaller each and every year. And the selling of Deion is no longer keeping you afloat the way that you thought it might be. Maybe they never thought it had legs, right? Maybe it was something that was a short-term solution and a bit of a novelty, and if it can get us out of winning a game a year, right? Wasn't that Colorado's record? They had one win before yep. Deion arrived and then incrementally improved, and now they've regressed again. But still, if it's just a means of getting them back to functional to where they can hire an actual college football coach, and that to call it an actual college football coach, obviously I understand that that denigrates Deion. Deion's done it in an unconventional way. I frankly was rooting for him. It has not worked here. Maybe he goes somewhere else and he can reinvent it. But the Deion thing was always going to be a science experiment, and right now the science experiment has failed. Go ahead. I'm sorry.
13: No, I was going to say, like, part of the reason that sales experiment has failed to me, though, is that because he is, like you mentioned, the sales aspect of it. I think Deion knows how to sell. Hey, I got a staff full of former NFL superstars. Come play here. I'm not sure they know how to develop any of those players. Like, I'm not, like, there is a difference between a great player and a great coach. Juju Lewis was a highly recruited quarterback that was supposed to walk in and immediately take over. And Juju made the comment this summer that blew everybody up, where it was like, well, last year I was just, you know, we were just rolling out there playing. This year I'm reading defenses, you know, and it's just a reminder that, like, you can be a great salesman for, you know, why you want to be in my NFL pipeline, because Warren Sapp is a coach here, doesn't necessarily mean that you're the greatest coach for development. Also, you mentioned profitability. I looked it up while you were talking. The Government Accountability Office, I didn't know that existed, actually released a study August 7th of this year, and they went back and they looked at every single Division I athletics program in all of college sports, 352 Division I programs from the 2023-24 academic year. Of the 352 Division I programs, 330 lost money. So only 22 programs out of 352 actually made money in college sports, to your point, Buck.
14: Yeah, I mean, that's – and, you know, that's not to say that when they were crying poor at Alabama and things like that during the pandemic that you shouldn't still roll your eyes and be like, yeah, okay, whatever, right? But the margins are actually pretty thin when you look at what it costs to operate one of these things versus what they actually bring in. Now, I'm not saying that collegiate athletics is not the billion-dollar industry that it presents, right? It is still an incredibly profitable and money-making enterprise for the people involved in it, except really for the student athletes, and we've now seen a bit of an overcorrection that way, but they're still not making money off the television deals, which is where the real money comes from in this sport and in any sport in the modern day. So yeah, the Deion thing, the Belichick thing, I think that they're not perfect parallels, but they definitely seem to be right. 'Cause they're the unconventional things. The two unconventional things that were brought in to shake up the sport have failed for different reasons, but they are still reasons that felt pretty predictable. Yes.
13: Yeah. I mean, it's all sort of a wild, like, this is a new era in college sports, and I can't really figure out how to make most of it make sense across the board. You know your favorite players' stats. Data brokers know plenty about you and sell it. 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We're going to keep breaking it down, obviously, but, you know, for all of the conversation yesterday about who got cut, who made NFL rosters, who didn't make NFL rosters, Dejon Love didn't make a roster. We'll tell you about him, and we'll tell you about the wildest story in sports coming up next. He's Buck Rising. I'm Jason Fitz, hanging out for you on 2 PROS.
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20: Now, 620 Rip City Radio traffic.
21: It's bright sunshine this morning, eastbound Sunset Highway. A little bit heavy near Murray, and then more slowing when you get close to the top of the Sylvan Hill. West I-84, everything bogs down in the Hollywood District, into the I-5 ramps, but a nice commute this morning, 205 South in Oregon City.
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5: It's Buck and Fitz taking over for Two Pros and a Cup of Joe this morning on Fox Sports Radio. I respect a pickup that's built to do the job without making a fuss. That is the Nissan Frontier, built for the work week, ready to load up the tailgate on the weekends of 2026. Nissan Frontier. So for all of the cuts that happened yesterday, all the players that no longer have their NFL dreams in front of them. One person not cut yesterday was Dejan Love. Dejan Love wasn't cut because he's not actually on an NFL roster, but don't tell anybody else that if you haven't seen this. This is a story that is blowing up in front of the social media world. This gentleman, Dejan Love, apparently has been posting for quite a while, telling people that he's a player for the San Francisco 49ers. Now, weirdly, if you watch the videos, he's got a million reasons why he's on the roster, but not on the roster. And, you know, going through a pinky surgery. And that's the reason that he's not listed anywhere. He's out on the beach wearing just his helmet and shorts, doing weird workouts. He's doing slow drills that are absolutely awful, but he posts all of them in 49ers gear. Apparently he got himself traded to the Rams. He posted contract signing videos, all of these things in an attempt to then swindle people out of money. He basically goes to women that he meets on dating apps and then convinces them to send him money to be invested. He takes that money, never gets it back. He is now facing a bunch of charges, but above and beyond all of that, apparently he scammed women out of $1.8 million by pretending to play for the 49ers. Uh-oh. Buck, this is a level of just grift I didn't know could exist. Like, this takes a lot of lies and courage in a social media world where everybody and everything can be Googled. He still found victims.
7: I have so many questions. First and foremost, because I'm genuinely curious, how did he get women to give him money? I don't compute exactly, and I have not seen and of course I'm sure the people who have been scammed out of this are terribly, terribly ashamed and embarrassed of themselves, so of course they're not going to disclose how it was that he lured them financially into, and I don't know how many different women that is over the course of, this is a period of years that he's orchestrating this scam. So I don't know what the timeline is exactly. All I know is that the FBI is who has come after him. The feds are who have come after Dejan Love for this. And now we are seeing multiple videos being posted that either videos or voice memos that he was posting to women that he was communicating with that he met on these dating apps. I'm looking at one, Fitzy, where he gives this woman supposedly a full tour of his luxury lifestyle down to the price of nearly everything. He's walking around this home where he claims he has $40,000 worth of Dior Jordans, $1,400 Versaces, $1,000 robes, Balenciaga, Dolce & Gabbana, thousands more in Louis Vuitton gear. He's walking around his so-called mansion where he's showing off his kitchen, jacuzzi, fridge, car collection, all these different things. I am so curious to know what was the end game? Did he think that he was just going to disappear? What's the movie Andy Dufresne? The main character is Andy Dufresne.
5: Shawshank.
7: Yeah, so he's just going to disappear in Mexico, Shawshank Redemption style, and never to be heard from or seen again. Also, I think this is a critically important story to expose the level of stupidity that exists in our world. Because how the hell? It's an important learning lesson for all of us, okay? A lot of stupid people out there. And if you're a stupid person or displaying the behavior of a stupid person, I apologize, but you need to learn. You need to learn. You need to watch the tape. You need to improve. Because if you watch this man working out, okay, in these alleged workout videos, not even alleged, they are workout videos. But if you watch this person, you can clearly tell that this is not a professional athlete. Like the nature of the drills themselves, even if you are not somebody who attends football practice on a regular basis. And admittedly, I'm at football practice, I don't know, 5 days a week of my life and at a football game on Sundays because that's what I do. I'm a beat reporter covering a team. So even if you don't fundamentally understand football drills, you could watch the way that this guy moves athletically in the video and be pretty sure, yeah, that's not even a semi-pro athlete. And also, he's got a little bit of a belly. Like, how many receivers you know running around out there on a beach with a beer gut? I think that we are discovering a whole new and every day, Fitzy, I am made aware of a level of stupidity that I did not previously think existed in our world. So this is just yet another layer of me discovering just how stupid people can be. But I, again, am grateful to Dejan Love for exposing not just us to this delightful experience of fake football players. Because it's not just him. A buddy of mine who does the afternoon drive show here locally in Nashville, Ron Slay, former Vols basketball player, now doing work for ESPN and obviously on air here in Nashville. Slay sent us a YouTube video last night, a YouTube channel last night, of a fake Nashville pro athlete, pro football player, who has apparently spoken to high schools in the area.
6: We'll keep breaking this down because it is the controversy we need. More Buck and Fitz coming at you on the other side, Fox Sports Radio. We are Fox Sports!
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10: It's slow in spots now, west I-84 between 205 and I-5. Some very slow traffic, 205 north approaching Foster. Southbound 205 now, delays begin near Highway 213 to get into West Lynn. Also sluggish traffic, I-5 north in Tualatin and getting into the curve.
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24: Break. Atlanta beat Minnesota 89-81. Pato O'Ward won both IndyCar races in Wisconsin. Alex Palou clinched the season title. At the U.S. Open, which started Sunday morning, Novak Djokovic lost his first rounder Sunday night in five sets while battling illness. The Sunday night ball game in Chicago went to the Reds over the Cubs 7-5, despite two more homers from Pete Crow Armstrong. He has 38. Philadelphia sent the Angels to a seventh straight loss 5-2. Atlanta won its seventh in a row, a 10-inning win over Colorado 3-2. The Dodgers and Tyler Glasnow won 6-1 at Detroit. I'm Steve DeSager.
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6: He's Buck Rising. I'm Jason Fitz. Buck and Fitz hanging out for Two Pros and a Cup of Joe this morning on Fox Sports Radio. The great controversy. Still trying to make sense of it. Dejan Love fakes being a 49ers player. Fakes getting traded to the Rams, fakes an entire NFL career, and fakes people out of $1.8 million. And maybe the most stunning part about it, he's not the only one. There are more of these people out there. Buck, we were just talking about it. I want to make sense of it, okay? And look, for anyone that didn't see this, now all the videos are coming out all over the place. And there's a slew of victims for Dejan.

0: again, maybe not a safe assumption. So if the reporting on this comes out and it turns out that I'm wrong, so be it. But let me just recklessly speculate here and say that Dejan Love probably not financially responsible. Mm. Should we take a guess and say that he probably did not have a fund or an account specifically with his ill-gotten gains that he was saving? I'm assuming that he spent a lot of this money trying to continue to improve his scammer profile and the vehicles and the shoes and the jewelry. And I know you can do costume jewelry, and I know you can get knockoff, you know, Louis Vuitton sneakers and all these different things. The cars, I'm sure you can lease at a more reasonable price, even if they are luxury vehicles, whatever. I'm just assuming this guy, you know, was not making great financial decisions, and so was just kind of chasing a little bit as he continued to try and up his profile as a scammer. It is crazy how many videos, like how long he was, the longevity of it is the thing that's tripping me up, because this went on for like 3 or 4 years, apparently. How does not a single one of these women that he's meeting on these dating apps to try and scam look up a roster, Google his name, check? I mean, I don't know. I'm not saying that you have to track, you know, the NFL transactions on a daily basis to see if this guy actually exists, but I mean, you can't continue. He's talking in some of these videos about active NFL players that he's allegedly friends with, or he's name dropping Tyreek Hill and a number of other players in the league that he's close with, and all of these different things. It's just, it is spectacular in its, again, spectacular in its stupidity and spectacular in its comedy. Now, what I also saw, and just recently in scrolling, because now my time, I've been consuming this stuff so much over the weekend that my timeline is almost exclusively Dejan Love. There was a post about, this was yesterday evening, of him DMing a 17-year-old, obviously. So that then takes a step into a more dark obviously illegal situation that I do not want to make light of, because we are familiar with his victims. We all assume them to be consenting adults. But if you're, you know, if you're tiptoeing around the 18-year-old line there, obviously that takes it into a different level of sinister that I would not make light of. So that is, again, we're seeing a lot of this stuff come out in real time. And if you're just now joining us, we're talking about Dejan Love, the guy who was pretending to be a 49ers player for, I don't know, a period of years online to scam these women, scam women that he was meeting on dating apps out of a reported between $1.8 and $1.3 million are the two figures that I've seen floating around on the internet as people try to discover more about this situation as he gets picked up by the FBI as recently as, I think this was Friday when this started to come out. So, you know, not to take it on a more sinister turn there, Fitzy, but there are some funny parts of this, and then there are some parts that are deeply problematic and also scary.
1: Now, in addition, prosecutors say 18-year-old Taylor Jamie Chan allegedly posed as Love's financial advisor. The two even conducting three-way FaceTime calls where victims were shown like false investment games. So at least 26 victims have been identified so far. And the crazy thing that you mentioned too before earlier is that he's not the only one. There's a Cowboys player that has since deleted all of his social media that a bunch of videos and pictures started to come out for. And I'm sure part of this in a more serious tone here is when you've been swindled out of money, if you are one of the people that took out a personal loan to give him money because you thought that it was going towards an investment that an NFL player was giving you exclusively with a particular buy-in level, all of these things, I would imagine the humiliation is real, right? So I understand why, you know, people want to stay off the record on this and why this is incredibly dangerous. It's wild to me to think that, as you mentioned, there's a YouTube channel that one of your coworkers in Nashville has found for a Nashville athlete that's faked some things. There's a former
0: fake Cowboys player
1: that is faking things. Like, it's just all over the place. But the crazy thing is reading his responses to the victims who were, some of them did question, hey, I can't find you on a roster. And he's like, oh, there's all these different things in the

0: NFL. He's just, he had an excuse for all of it that for some reason people bought, but it's also a reminder. There's a lot of people out there that just don't, they don't follow sports the way most of us do, right? So, you know, they were talked into something, you know, by somebody that's wearing a bunch of 49ers gear that, you know, clearly he could have just bought from anywhere, but that it was enough to fool people.
1: Yeah. I'm not saying that something like this is completely unthinkable, right? Especially if you're going to, because this guy's clearly going to ridiculous lengths to convince them. And I've got an active group text going on about this right now as we're talking about this, with follow up questions like, was his intention simply to get the money from these women? Is he trying to sleep with these women? Is he trying to sleep with these women on top of scamming them out of money? It's just like, is he actually, did anybody actually meet this person? Like, did you see him face to face, or was this an entire, you know, entire social media grift that actually never took face to face or interpersonal interactions, beyond, you know, the digital realm? Because if this guy was that would make more sense to me than seeing him in person, having a personal relationship, as opposed to what is essentially a social media hit and run way that it kind of feels like.
0: One of the reports that I saw was that he was arrested in the Boise airport where he and his partner were flying to meet somebody. So, you know, so
2: his
0: there's got to be some element.
2: His 18-year-old partner, by the way.
0: His 18-year-old partner.
1: Yes.
0: It's wild. Yeah, I mean, it's wild the people that are in on this grift the entire way and how, you know, how look, we make the jokes about the Nigerian Prince emails, but they happen because they work, right? Right? Like this... The number of people that have been scammed here or there is unfortunate, but it's real, right?
1: And yeah, so, but with the elderly who aren't on the internet, Fitzy, the fact that there's women out there on you know, just on social media, and I'm not saying that I couldn't get fooled in a certain situation under the right pretenses or whatever. I'm not going to claim to be the most internet savvy human being in the world. AI gets me almost every time I log onto Twitter. I'm confused as to what I'm seeing. Is it real or is it fake or artificial intelligence? Whatever. So I'm not going to, you know, completely lambast these people, but it is crazy to see people that you expect to have a certain level of internet fluency, for lack of a better term, fall this badly for what doesn't seem to be that well orchestrated of a Ponzi scheme, right? Like, it's, you watch these videos, and I guess if they never end up in the right people's hands or in people who understand football or understand financial investment or what have you, that this was allowed to go on for that extended period of time and nobody was the wiser for years. No. That to me is the most surprising part of all of this, that nobody picked up on it until it sounds like the last couple of months. Now, maybe they had this sting operation going for the Federal Bureau of Investigation to be involved. There had to be at least some level of lead up to this, right? They didn't just stumble upon this case and be like, hey, this guy's going to be at the airport here in a couple of weeks. Let's just scoop him up and grab him here. Now, I'm sure they have been steadily building a case of these incidents with which to, you know, legally bring him down. But I don't know. I just, all of it is stunning to me because I just think it's incredibly stupid.
0: The amount of messages that are being posted that people are seeing, and you're seeing some pushback and caution from different people. It's really crazy, you know, to think of the amount of life that he is absolutely taking for people in this process, and the absolute impact that it has. We talk about sports every morning, but what's the soundtrack to getting here? 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All right. With the big news of the weekend, Aaron Donald is back with the Rams. That has everybody obsessed with the Rams, but maybe there's one team that we should be obsessed about that's forgotten in this entire NFL conversation. We'll tell you who that is next. 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
0: He's Buck Rising. I'm Jason Fitz. Buck and Fitz hanging out with you. Two pros and a cup of Joe on Fox Sports Radio. I respect a pickup that's built to do the job without making a fuss. Buck always makes a fuss. I don't want a pickup that makes a fuss. That's the Nissan Frontier. 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The 2026 Nissan Frontier. Buck, there was a fairly substantial, in the eyes of many, cut in the NFL lexicon over the last couple of days. Will Levis, who, remember, days before he was actually drafted, there were some pundits that were trying to tell us he was going to be a top pick in the NFL draft. Instead, he fell to the beginning of the second round. The Titans select him. I'm not stunned that he's no longer a Titan, given the fact that not long after that, they then draft Cam Ward. But still, it seems like people were pretty surprised to see him altogether gone. And now somebody that was regarded by some as a first-round talent finds himself on the open market to sign anyway.
1: So I'm obviously here in Tennessee, and I've covered the Titans as a beat reporter and talk show host here locally for 11 years. So I've seen every Will Levis game. And they are something. it is an experience, unlike really anything else in the NFL that I've ever been a part of, for a number of different reasons. So let's start first with Will coming out of college. Will Levis had one good year at Kentucky after transferring from Penn State. Where do you remember what he was at Penn State? Not a rhetorical question. Fitzy, because he was obviously, you know, not viewed as much of anything but a running quarterback under James Franklin, because that was basically what they were doing with him. He was goal line options. Yeah, he's, you know, physically big, sturdy player, right? He presents as an NFL quarterback, as an NFL prospect, but was a running quarterback at Penn State, transferred to Kentucky, had one good year his junior year, and then fell off. Or I guess, would that have been his sophomore year? Either way, fell off his final year at Kentucky before he ended up entering the NFL draft. After that one good year at Kentucky with Liam Cohen, who was his offensive coordinator at the time, now the coach of the Jaguars, there were plenty of smart football people saying, yeah, if he continues on this trajectory, you can make the case that he could be a number one overall pick. And I think that that's not, it sounds ridiculous in retrospect, But you understood the logic, right? He's got prototypical size. He certainly is a talented player. The question was about the decision making, and people who watched him in the SEC, certainly here, Tennessee fans, were convinced from the jump that he was never going to make it as a pro football player, and were frankly dismayed that the Tennessee Titans ended up drafting him. They tried to draft him in the first round, Fitzy. They tried to do a deal with Minnesota. Minnesota ultimately wouldn't do the trade, and so the Titans ended up trading up to get him at the top of the second round anyway, but either way, they were giving up draft capital to get Will Levis. So he gets here, and that is the first year of Rand Carthon as the general manager and the last year of Mike Vrabel as the head coach. So there's internal strife that he's being dropped into the middle of. I'm not going to excuse him, but it was a messy situation that he arrived to, which is often the case for teams, for quarterbacks who are being drafted high in the NFL draft. You're not going to the best situation. But as a second-round pick, you thought, okay, Derrick Henry's still here. They ended up signing DeAndre Hopkins that year. Maybe there is something that Will Levis can provide. And frankly, in his rookie year, when they ultimately benched Tannehill, Ryan Tannehill for him at the end of that run, that was a circumstance. The Titans quarterback tree here the last couple of years with Malik following Tannehill and the way that Malik's career has gone, and then following up that with Will Levis in the following year's draft, it's been a pretty crazy couple of years to see where things have ended up. But either way, so Levis gets here. He has some promise. His rookie debut is a 4-touchdown pass performance against Atlanta in the Oilers throwback uniforms before the team officially switched to the Oilers theme that they wear as their regular uniforms now. So fans were excited. The NFL was excited about him. The Falcons, I think, just had a terrible defensive day because Will Levis tore him apart. That shouldn't have happened, but still. And then they build around him. In 2024, they have about as much cap space as anybody in the league. They spend the most money in free agency on Calvin Ridley, on center Lloyd Cushenberry. They trade and sign for Legarius Sneed from the Chiefs, right? They build around Will Levis definitively, and they hire a new coach who's an offensive-minded play caller who's been working with Joe Burrow and all these different things, and it craters. It craters in the most spectacular way possible, not just because Brian Callahan was wholly ill-equipped to be an NFL head coach and has since been fired after he got fired 6 games into his second year last season, which is why Robert Saleh is now the coach here, but also because Levis has a penchant for making the worst possible decision at the worst possible time every time. Fitzy, I've never seen anything like it. And it may sound like a personal criticism or a personal attack of him. I like Will personally. I understand why some people here don't like his antics or his social media or the fact that he, you know, did that nationally televised mayonnaise campaign, you know, that was running 6 weeks after he got benched here in 2024, right? That he's been more ahead on the marketing than he has been on the actual football. And we were talking, you know, I've been spending a lot of time around the situation, obviously, this offseason, because since then they've drafted Cam Ward. They have Mitch Trubisky, who was clearly going to be the backup here. Hendon Hooker also got waived here yesterday. He's the former Tennessee quarterback that came out in the same year as Levis did. Both of those quarterbacks got waived. Maybe Hooker ends up back on the practice squad. But they were never getting calls on Will Levis because he is the most memeable quarterback in a bad way I've ever seen, that the internet has ever seen, perhaps. And then in 25, he didn't play a snap of football. He didn't play any preseason. He didn't participate in training camp. He had shoulder surgery for a sprained AC joint that he sustained in 2024. And so there's no tape of him within the last year and a half, other than this most recent preseason game or preseason games. And for two of the three preseason games this offseason, Brian Daboll was using him like they used him as Penn State. They ran QB power the first play of Will Levis's preseason this year, which I'm sure he did not love. So they were getting no calls on him. He has, just a horrendously bad track record of decisions. And there's no tape on this guy, really, outside of that 24 season, which is about as bad of a resume as you could possibly present to NFL teams. So it is the most important position. he will get picked up off waivers. The only question to me around Will, and I obviously talked to him on Saturday night, because he got the start. They didn't play Cam Ward or Mitch Trubisky in the final preseason game. So Levis was out there for, I don't know, 2.5, 3 quarters on Saturday night. And we were talking to him, you know, hey, if this is the end, what, you know, what then? How will you remember it? What are you trying to do? All these different things. The only question to me around him was not, would he be here in Tennessee beyond roster cuts, but would somebody do what they did with Malik a couple of years ago here, which is, we know you're going to cut Malik Willis, and we're the Green Bay Packers, and we're further back in the waiver order. So let me just flip you a 7th-round pick, and we'll jump a few spots up in the waiver order, and instead of waiting around for somebody to grab Malik when we think we can make him work, we'll give you a 7th-round pick for him to be the backup quarterback. And it made all the sense in the world for Green Bay, and it ended up working very well for Green Bay and Malik as a result, who's now getting paid, I think he's on, you know, north of $20 million a year AAV in Miami. So he didn't get a starting quarterback contract, but he got, you know, a real opportunity and real cash associated with it. And he got that chance as a result of Matt LaFleur and Green Bay turning him into something that was starting caliber. I don't know how that's going to go for Will. And I'm not saying that he can't do it just because he hasn't done it. But with Malik, it was never about the decision making. It was just simply about this guy. They threw him out there. They had to throw him out there in 22. Tannehill had a high ankle sprain. This is a kid that was a 3rd-round pick out of Liberty, and was, you know, basically having to learn how to operate a huddle. He'd never done that before. The learning curve for that guy was not, oh my God, this player sucks, but, oh, he has no chance to go out there and succeed at even a reasonably, at even a reasonable level. You've done him a great disservice out of necessity because Tannehill got hurt. You had to play him. Where is he going to go, Levis, is my curiosity, because Miami situation seems to have resolved itself. Everybody has already traded for backup quarterbacks that they seem to want to acquire. Atlanta is the one that I have circled here, and maybe Atlanta with Kevin Stefanski is something that might be viable, because God knows Tua is not. I'm surprised that Tua made the active roster, if I'm being completely honest with you. I thought that he could very easily have been cut. But, of course, your backups then are Michael Penix and Cooper Rush, who do not inspire great confidence. So besides Atlanta, where the hell is he going to go? I don't know what's going to happen to Will. I'm fascinated to see. And on a personal note, as somebody who's covered this player and who has seen him, you know, work through all the different things and the Snapchat, the leaked Snapchat sex tape and all the other crap that he's been, you know, that he's been a part of or been, you know, a party to these last couple of years, all the crap that surrounded Will Levis. I want to see him succeed on a personal level because he's never been a malignant presence. He's never been a, you know, he's never been a malcontent, right? I know he didn't want to be here at the end because he'd been publicly shamed at every turn here the last couple of years. And I think a fresh start would benefit, you know, anybody in his circumstance. I want to see him personally succeed. I have no idea how that's going to happen or where that's going to happen.
0: I continue.
1: Sorry,
0: to look
1: that was
0: at
1: a 10-minute monologue on Will Levis that you were probably not asking for.
0: No, but I think what gets interesting about Will is that when you do have, like, I didn't love Will when he was drafted. I was on the record for that at the time. But, you know, I'm looking around at some of these places that don't have a future at the quarterback position on the roster right now and saying, hey, why not at least take a flyer on bringing him in the room in case you don't. Like, this is the moment where everybody says next year's quarterback class looks incredible, to which I say that's what we thought about last year's quarterback class until we actually got into the season. So, sure, if Dante Moore comes out and plays lights out and C.J. Carr plays lights out and Arch Manning takes a big step forward, if all of these guys play the way that we hope that they're going to play, next year's quarterback class does look stacked. But this year, the Jets finished 3-14 with the 2nd pick in the draft and had no plausible way to get to a quarterback that they felt was worth it at the 2nd overall pick. Now, we could talk about whether or not they missed on Ty Simpson. I don't know. Time will tell. But I'm looking right now at the Browns, who kept 4 quarterbacks, but we know that Dylan Gabriel, Shador, we know they're not the answer. I'm looking at Arizona that just gave Jacoby Brissett enough money to hold the, I mean, Carson Beck.
1: Oh, God,
0: might
1: I
0: be
1: hope he doesn't
0: future.
1: Go to Arizona. I would hate that for him.
0: But these are the places, like Pittsburgh keeping Will Howard and Drew Aller. I mean, maybe they have an answer. I don't know. The Jets have Geno as their quarterback, but behind Geno, they got Cade Klubnik and Bailey Zappi. Like, that's not a quarterback room. Maybe Will needs to go somewhere. I mean, remember, there was a time where Mac Jones was considered done and a bust, and now everybody's sitting there saying, oh my God, the 49ers need to trade Mac Jones because he's going to be a starter in this league. Everybody's looking for the next Sam Darnold. I don't think that that's Will Levis, but Will Levis has, at least to your point, the good of Will. If we just made a rip of Will Levis's highlights, there's some good there that people would turn around and say, oh my God. The problem is the bad of
1: the
0: Will
1: lowlights
0: is,
1: are overwhelming. I mean,
0: they're god awful, right? But you have an
1: NFL coach out in week two. I don't know. I mean, Fitzy. So week two of 2024, which was his first full season as a starter, which he ultimately got benched, he went 2-10. Okay. And in the second week of the season, after he does, do you remember that Bears game where he surrender Cobras and throws the pick six at the end of the game in one of the most ridiculous pick six? If you don't know what a surrender Cobra is, it's where somebody drops to their knees, throws their hands behind their head in dismay. That is the surrender Cobra. Will Levis did that famously in his season opener after I think they were up like 13-0 on the Bears in Chicago before the implosion happened, which again, they always, the way that it happens to him, the way that it has happened to him has been just spectacular, like unbelievable to watch in the worst possible way. He did the exact same thing as he did in that week one game in Chicago against New York, against the Jets. It's Aaron Rodgers and Robert Saleh in Nashville. And he did the same thing. Well, I'm like, where I came away from that Bears game saying, okay, reliably, that's going to be the worst play of his NFL career. I will never see Will Levis make another mistake like that. How could you talking about the pick six against Chicago? I'll never see another play like that. I'll never see something so spectacularly awful or such a bad decision being made ever again in that player's NFL career. Fitzy, he did it again in week two. He threw a pass out, he farted it out the side to a running back behind him, ended up being a fumble in the red zone. Jets recover, and you have Brian Callahan taking off his headset, screaming in rage, what the F are you doing? At his quarterback in a way that the cameras capture. Now you could say, well, Brian Callahan wasn't an NFL coach or was as much an NFL coach as Will Levis was a starting quarterback. And that's fair criticism. But he got into that. He came into that Jets post game with us afterwards, Fitzy, in 2024 and talked about needing to rewire his brain. You're talking about quarterback lobotomy at that point. I don't know if that's a fixable, something that's coachable. Maybe it is. Maybe he's just been in such a rotten situation. And listen, I, as somebody who covers them every day, who has for 11 years, these last 4 years, the Titans have been a joke. They have been an utter joke. They have been a wasteland. You don't succeed if you come here these last 4 years. They may not be out of it. We have no idea yet. We'll wait to see what happens with Cam Ward and all these different things in 2026. But as of right now, they're the worst organization in football the last 4 years. They have a worse record than your Raiders, than the Jets, than the Browns even. They are godforsaken as a football franchise. So I'm not going to completely saddle Will with all of that. But there's no question that he's a big part of the reason why they cratered and why they have had so many struggles getting out from off the schneid the way that they have these last four seasons, which again dates back even to Mike Vrabel. It's not just Brian Callahan. Like there's a lot of people that you could point fingers at in the middle of all this mess. Levis is just the first one who will get another opportunity to see if it was more this place than it was him.
0: To that end, I mean, the reclamation project for Will Levis means going somewhere where you're a backup. There's absolutely no pressure to start. Learning from a great quarterback guru of a head coach. Like, look, this is the 49ers logic. Like, get him somewhere where he can learn that offense and, suddenly have a couple of years in it, put some good preseason tape out there and everybody can fall back in love with him. It's just hard right now with the youth movement at quarterback across so much of the NFL to find the right spot that's going to do that. And then in the meantime, if you're the Titans, you got to figure out how you're not doing this again. I mean, Cam Ward comes into year two, the first overall pick last year. And Cam Ward, and I think it's a fair statement that we have no idea right now if Cam Ward is truly a future starting, epic starting quarterback in the NFL. It doesn't look epic so far, but we have no idea as we reach year two. And this comes back to something you and I have said before, like franchises ruin quarterbacks far more than quarterbacks ruin franchises. I do not trust bad teams to get it right. Like I'm sitting back as a Raiders fan watching every ounce of Fernando Mendoza, praying one thing to the football gods. No matter what, I just hope it's not the team that screws him up. Like, mm-hmm. if Fernando ends up not being good enough, okay, he's not good enough. That's going to happen sometimes. We're wrong when we watch the draft. That happens. If the team ruins Fernando, that's the one thing that just sits in your head forever. I'm not sure right now that the Titans have a real answer on whether or not Cam Ward is good enough. I'm also not sure I trust the Titans to not screw up. Even with Dable, who we know is a hell of an offensive coach, I sit back every step of the way and I think, man, what is being done to get it right with this kid? Remember, Bryce Young played, then didn't play, and all of a sudden Bryce Young looked like a bust, and now Bryce Young might be a quarterback in the NFL. I mean, I don't think we know, so like it's this long up and down process. Cam Ward so far has not done a lot to make anybody feel like the number one overall pick has been the franchise savior that number one overall picks are supposed to be.
1: No, I don't feel... I'm not going to bet against Cam, because I think the mental makeup is such a huge... Because I mentioned Levis getting up at a podium and telling media that he needed to rewire his brain, and that being as big a red flag as any red flag I've ever seen in the history of red flags, right? Cam's mental makeup is significantly different, and if... Because he doesn't have an elite quarterback trait, right, Fitzy? Like, it's not... His arm strength is fine, but it's not superstar. It's not even Will Levis. It's not... He's certainly not mobile. He may be the worst athlete in that quarterback room that has Mitch Trubisky, or did have Mitch Trubisky, Hendon Hooker, and Will Levis until recently. As far as Cam Ward goes, I don't think it's a processing thing as far as the superpower. His superpower is that he's basically a 75-year-old in a 22-year-old's body from a maturity standpoint, and that he doesn't care about anything else from football. Like, that is Cam Ward's elite strength. And that may be good enough to be one of these 80% of quarterbacks, but that's not what a fan base wants out of a number one overall pick. They want spectacular. They want game changer. They want a player, the kind of player that can drag just about any roster into the postseason when even Joe Burrow can't do that, right? So that may not even be a reasonable expectation of number one overall picks at quarterback. Mendoza is not Cam, is not Caleb Williams, is not Bryce Young. And I think it's very important for us to be able to differentiate those things based on the years that all these guys come out to have reasonable conversations about what they are relative to the rest of their position versus the guys who have the same draft pedigree as them. Because I don't think Cam Ward is special as a player. I think that Cam and most of these quarterbacks can end up being functional if surrounded by the right situation. And I think a fan base that drafted that player number one overall a couple years ago, especially because they passed on him, the Giants, Dable came to work here because he liked Cam. They wanted to give up multiple first-round draft picks in 2025 to acquire Cam, the Giants did. They ended up settling for Dart. I think it's one of those things where even based on talking to people, Fitzy, they are also a little bit concerned with how much further they thought they'd be by this point with him. And that week one game against the Jets, the Robert Saleh revenge game type of situation, your season's not over if you lose to the Jets in week one, but both New York and Tennessee are looking at each other like, you shouldn't lose to that team, even though they are basically the exact same thing.
0: Yeah, there's some ugly matchups week one. That Jets-Titans game, would like to hold my beer to the Raiders Dolphins game week one. It is just there's some ugly. If we lose this one, we don't deserve to play sort of games in week one.
1: Are you? Do you want them to start Kirk?
0: Yeah. I want what's best for Fernando, and I think what's best for Fernando is time on task. What's best for Fernando is learning. Like, I just think if you watch in the preseason, he took a lot of hits because he wasn't processing fast enough. I feel really good about Fernando. I think he showed a lot in the preseason. Also, I don't feel great about this Raiders offense. I'd like to see the offensive line get about a month to figure out how to play together, to figure out if they're going to suck. So, yeah, I'm all in for patience. I think a good season for the Raiders this year is 6 wins, but the Raiders are watching Fernando win games by the end of the season. That's, 6 wins is, that's just how dejected I am as a fan. 6 wins.
1: Brother, like it'll be 6 wins would match what the local professional football team in Nashville has won the last 2 seasons. You know what I'd do for 6 wins? Just so my job's not hell.
0: Buck and I could have our own therapy session as we run through. All right, coming up, if you've listened to it as all, you know how we finish every single show on Fox Sports Radio, the single greatest game show in the history of sports talk radio. Would you rather? Coming up next, it's Buck and Fitz taking over Two Pros on Fox Sports Radio.
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26: You're still riding the brakes eastbound Sunset Highway, starting before Sylvan into downtown. Very slow now from Taylor's Ferry through the Terwilliger Curves and approaching the Markham I-5 North. West I-84, everything bogs down near 82nd. Plenty of slowing in North Portland.
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0: He's Buck Rising. I'm Jason Fitz. Monday here, edition. Two pros and a cup of Joe. Buck and Fitz in for the guys. Thanks for everybody for hanging out with us this morning. It's been a blast. And thanks to Lorena and Patrick for doing great work, as they always do, making it easy for us to just swoop in, get to do a little morning radio with you guys. We appreciate it.
1: They have good energy, the two of them.
12: Thanks, guys.
13: Yeah.
1: Yeah. It's a nice thing to not have or to have people with good energy. If you're gonna wake up at 4:30 Central Time in the morning, drag your ass in here to do some radio. Lorena and Pat do a great job.
0: Would you say you have good energy at 4:30 in the morning?
1: No, I don't have energy at good energy at 7:49 in the morning. But that's your job. You got to figure that out.
0: Yeah, that is fair.
1: That's
0: fair.
1: Not a me problem. That's a you problem.
0: We're gonna put that's the most Buck thing ever said in history. We got to put Patrick to work. It is time for the single greatest game show in the history of sports talk radio. It's time for. Are you ready for this, Buck? Are you ready? Are you ready for some?
1: Would you rather? Crushed it.
4: It's easy, guys. Don't think too hard.
1: Ooh, it's only okay.
4: Would you rather?
1: Because you don't show up.
4: No good. Or fix it.
1: We don't have reps anymore. So we're bad at this.
0: It's always my fault. You know why Buck is single. It's never his fault. Patrick, what do you got? Would you rather?
13: I'm gonna do some football related ones here, since you know what? We're down to the 53 man rosters and it's football time, everybody. So I got one for you. Would you rather have Josh Allen's arm or Lamar Jackson's legs?
0: Oh.
1: Like physically?
13: Like the ability. His arm ability or Lamar Jackson's legs ability?
1: No, see, I just immediately went to the vanity. So now I've got to look up a picture of Lamar's calves to see if they're better than my calves. I would assume they are.
0: They're definitely better than your calves. There is no doubt about that. I want the escapability of Lamar. I want to be able to just make people sit there and say, oh my God, how did I not take him down? I think there's something to that. Being able to just run around, through, over, and never be taken down. I'll take Lamar's legs. And then I would have better calves than Buck Rising also.
1: But that has more of a shelf life to it than Josh does, right? Like, you would be able to do, theoretically, because Allen obviously has a good deal of his game predicated on mobility as well. These are rare sports ones that we actually get to think about. I still think I'd take Lamar, just because it'd be fun. You're a highlight reel every time. Not that Allen can't make spectacular throws, but Lamar is special.
13: Okay. I was going more of a Josh Allen type because I could throw literally anywhere and anytime, and that's just crazy to me. But I get the legs thing. I get it. Now I got another one for you. Would you rather have Tyreek Hill's speed, or do you want to be as strong in truck ability like Derrick Henry?
1: Derrick. Tyreek, you can't break Derrick Henry. You can't stop Derrick Henry. Derrick is a little younger than me. I think he's going to be 33 at some point this season, if I'm not mistaken. But I've covered, well, I haven't covered every game of Derrick's career anymore because he went to Baltimore. But the fact that Derrick is still doing Derrick things at an advanced age, Derrick also special. Give me special over fleeting. Tyreek was an MVP candidate there for, what, a year in Miami? And then nothing after that. Derrick Henry is a certified Hall of Famer. Everything Derrick over Tyreek every time.
0: Okay, look, but here's the thing. I'm just thinking about life application. How often in life? Because I'm just asked if I want the trait. I would rather the trait of the speed, because how often in life do I need to truck somebody? But how often in life does my mouth mean that I need to outrun somebody? Oh, man, if I got Tyreek Hill's speed, the things that I'm saying in the bar with Buck Rising, and then I'm leaving him to Derrick Henry his way through it. So
1: okay,
0: I'm talking
1: current Tyreek speed. Current Tyreek speed versus current Derrick Henry.
0: Okay, well, current Tyreek speed, not as fast, but I can still outrun everybody on lower broad and certainly outrun you at that. So, like, as long as I outrun you and leave you to fight the fight, then I think I've won. Patrick, what do you got for us? Give me another one.
13: All right, this one is more weather-centric. Would you rather have to play an entire game in Buffalo during a blizzard, or would you rather in Miami in 100-degree weather in Florida?
1: I would rather take a drill bit to my temple to play a game in the Buffalo elements.
0: That's graphic. That's yep. But not wrong, but that is graphic. Yeah, like, look, if I'm playing in that Miami heat, you know what else is happening? I'm getting spelt. I'm just melting off the extra LBs. Like, it's just coming right off of me while I'm playing in that heat. Oh, there's nothing worse than being cold and you can't do anything about it. You just can't feel your feet. You can't feel your toes. You can't feel your fingers. And then just getting hit in that cold. Oh, you get you. Yes, you're slimy and gross with swass when you're turning around and you've got all that you know, Miami slime. But my God, getting hit in the ice cold. I want none of that. I want to combine Derrick Henry with the ice cold altogether. He's Buck Rising. I'm Jason Fitz. Thanks for hanging out with us on Saturdays. Keep it with Fox Sports all day. We are Fox Sports.
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26: You're still riding the brakes eastbound Sunset Highway, starting before Sylvan into downtown. Very slow now from Taylor's Ferry through the Terwilliger Curves and approaching the Markham I-5 North. West I-84, everything bogs down near 82nd. Plenty of slowing in North Portland I-5 South. Lynn Masters.
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24: Happy Monday, everybody. What a weekend in sports. We just had college football kicks off. The Rams, the Super Bowl favorites, get even stronger, and we have a great guest lineup. Welcome, everybody. It's me, Jason McIntyre, in for Colin Cowherd. He will be back soon. Fear not. Rachel Nichols and I will lead you into September. Rachel, can you feel? September was always one of my favorite months of the year, right? You go to the bus stop, as I did as a young guy, and you can feel like the dew in the early morning football on the horizon.
31: I mean, it just feels like football started, which, yeah. I mean, how many months have we've been waiting for that? So, yeah, I mean, all the college games got a great taste in week zero, and now everything really matters. And you got the NFL cuts and sort of rotating around, too. We've got some interesting stories about guys maybe not being where you expect them to be. We'll get to that later in the show.
24: And big Lionel Messi news we'll touch on, hopefully. And but we got to start with the huge news over the weekend. The Rams, the best team in the NFL, the Super Bowl favorites, got even stronger. Aaron Donald officially unretires. He emerges out of retirement from March 2024 and joins the Los Angeles Rams. Unbelievable story. We heard the rumors all summer, right? He's working out. Maybe he could come back. Oh, they got Myles Garrett. Can you imagine Myles Garrett and Aaron Donald side by side? Maybe it would be like Von Miller and Aaron Donald side by side, which we did see a few years ago with the Rams. And now basically they are the Avengers. They are a juggernaut, an absolutely loaded roster, undeniably the best high-end talent in the NFL. Donald obviously hasn't played football in a couple years, but just a crazy stat. I mean, among the 50 million stats for Aaron Donald, he played 10 seasons, guys. 8 times he was first team All-Pro. Okay. That is unbelievable. Aaron Donald, obviously you see him celebrating the sack there of Burrow in the Super Bowl to lock it up. And there's a lot to get to here. Many layers to the story. Before we get to Donald's quote, I just want to say this. His contract, I know the big number says $30 million. That's not the deal. It's a $10 million contract.

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5: The right lane is still blocked, South 205 Abernathy Bridge, and a solid tie-up back to well before Gladstone. Also, there's a crash partially blocking the ramp, North 5 to East I-84. A little bit of a jam-up approaching the Markham Bridge, now I-5 North, 99W.
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1: We will get to Mikey A and his fantasy football punishment. He served it recently.
2: I served it, but I didn't. I wasn't punished.
1: We'll get to that in a second. The NFL team, for the most part, have trimmed their rosters down. Final cuts were made. Kyle McCord had a big game in Green Bay. He's now the Dolphins' backup. Odell Beckham Jr. is a Giant. And the reason I bring all this up is because Evan Neal has been cut by the New York Giants. And you're probably saying to yourselves, why on God's green earth would Stu Gotts be talking about Evan Neal today being cut by the Giants? And there's a reason for it. I'll get to it in just a second. In fact, I'll allow Taylor to get to it, and then we'll get to Mikey Hay and his fantasy football punishment.
0: So Evan Neal's a Giants former first-round pick, and in October 2023, he faced some major backlash because fans were booing him and the team.
1: Yep.
0: And then Evan Neal's response was that was saying that his critics probably flip hot dogs and hamburgers somewhere.
1: Mm-hmm.
0: And dangerous game to play in New York City.
1: Yes.
0: Because in that market, those hosts are ready to tear you apart.
1: Right.
0: And at the time on the Michael Kay Show, that's what Don LaGreca did.
1: And not only that, a lot of guys in New York City flipping hot dogs and hamburgers. I mean, they are. I mean, every
2: dad put me through college doing it.
1: That's right. There's no shame in doing that. You got to do what you got to do. Right.
0: So Don LaGreca got on the Michael Kay Show and absolutely ripped into Evan Neal and put himself on the Mount Rushmore of dismissals with this rant.
3: What does he do? Flip hot dogs and hamburgers somewhere? Are you kidding me? Are you kidding me? I'd cut his ass. I would. How dare you? How dare you? These people pay your salary. They pay an obnoxious amount of money to park, an obnoxious amount of money for PSLs to sit there and watch this pap, and you call them hamburger flippers? What, you're so much better? I'd rather have a guy that's flipping hamburgers block than your piece of garbage ass. Who the hell are you to talk to fans like that? You piece of garbage. I hate when players do that. You're not above us. What, because you happen to play a sport? You make them, you're better than me? You're better than the people that pay your salary? These Giant fans were here before you, and they'll be here after your sorry ass is cut. What a piece of human trash. And I don't want to hear some apology. I don't want to hear, oh, I was taken out of context. I didn't mean, I don't want to hear, done. Done. I would cut his fat ass.
1: Oh,
3: if I'm John Mara, I call him into the office and say, you were a first-round pick, but you're not worth anything. You don't talk to our fans that way. You don't talk to me that way. You are out of a job.
1: I
3: you should boo him. If you see him in the mall of Willowbrook, boo his ass. If you see him on the DMV, boo him. Don't stop booing him. If he goes to the Pro Bowl, boo him. If he wins a Super Bowl, boo his sorry ass. Screw that guy. I mean, that angers me. We're not nobody flipping, but how do you condescend to people that pay to watch you play poorly, I might add.
1: And that is why I brought up Evan Neal.
0: Boo him! Boo him! You see him
4: at the DMV.
0: You see him crossing 7th Avenue? Boo him!
1: The DMV.
0: You see him picking up his kids from school?
1: Boo him!
0: Boo him!
1: Yeah! 12 shares.
2: I would.
0: I love LaGreca.
1: He's so good. Hearing that sound made me think of a new segment called Are You Kidding Me?
0: I thought you were going to say Boo Him.
1: Or Boo Him. Two new segments. Play like the first 15 seconds. There's something that he emphasized. He had to say something twice just to hammer it home. Let me hear it real quick.
3: What does he do? Flip hot dogs and hamburgers somewhere? Are you kidding me? Are you kidding me?
1: That.
3: I'd cut his ass. I would. How dare you?
1: It was the second how dare you. because because no one understood him the first time around, so he had to give you, a second dosing of how dare you.
4: The best part in that, the sneaky best part, is when Don LaGreca makes fun of Evan Neal's blocking ability by saying he would rather have the hamburger and hot dog flippers at tackle than Evan Neal.
1: Who was the poor soul trying to get a word in? Who was that? Do we know?
4: Rosenberg.
1: Yeah, well, LaGreca wasn't having it. Know your teammate.
4: And it was Rosenberg trying to be a good teammate, trying to hype him up and partake in the conversation. LaGreca's just looking at him like, stay out of this.
2: No, man.
4: I got about two more minutes.
2: Shoot, man. Yes. Let a shooter shoot.
1: I got this. Okay. I got it. Rosenberg, I got this one. I'm good.
2: Go to the bathroom.
1: Come back in 10. Are you kidding me? How dare you?
4: The best part of this is if Evan Neal has those comments in Jacksonville, nobody says anything.
1: No.
4: But the fact that you had the audacity to say it in the New York market.
1: Yes.
4: I think LaGreca kind of went easy on him.
1: Well, it's the New York market. It's their special brand of media. It's Don LaGreca. And it's the city that leads the league, leads the cities in people who flip hot dogs and hamburgers for a living. It's ridiculous. What was Evan Neal thinking?
2: There is a moment as a producer when you hand somebody like Don LaGreca, hey, did you see what Evan Neal said?
1: Oh, yeah.
2: And you watch the fire burn and you just go, gonna be a good show today.
1: Yeah.
2: It's gonna be a good show today. I got one.
1: Don's got it.
2: Yeah. Don's got this one.
1: Oh, God. That is so good. LaGreca is a classic. He really is just a classic New York sports radio host. He is so good. Yeah. His act would not work in any other market, but it works there and it works unbelievably well. He is, get him on the show. I want LaGreca. And I want poor Peter Rosenberg. All right, Mikey, what happened to you? So it's fantasy season here. Field Yates is going to join us this week to get you ready for your fantasy drafts coming up. But you are paying off something from last year's fantasy league? Is that what happened?
2: So I did not lose my fantasy. I have lost in the past. This was not my loss. And we have a few punishments if you are the loser of our fantasy league that you can choose from.
1: Right.
2: And the person who lost in our league chose, he had to perform 7 minutes of stand-up comedy at a comedy club.
1: Wow. Okay.
2: Okay.
1: Yep.
2: Now, I thought this was a punishment for him. Like, haha, you have to go up there and you have to do 7 minutes of stand-up and you're not a comedian.
1: Yeah, and 7 minutes seems like a short amount of time until you're on stage and the entire place is looking at you and it feels like 3 hours, you know?
2: And I went down there. We're all sitting. We're right by the stage. I mean, I've got my foot on the stage. He's going to see me. And it's a packed house. And then he texts us the lineup from backstage.
1: Right.
2: And there are 13 comedians, all of them amateurs. And he is up 11th. And it turned out to be a punishment for me.
1: Really?
2: Because, whew.
1: Yeah.
2: 11 comedians that aren't comedians trying to fill 7 minutes each.
1: Yep.
2: Stu.
1: Yeah.
2: It was bad.
1: That's tough.
2: It was so quiet during some jokes that it made me laugh out of being uncomfortable.
1: Right. And when you get that lineup, you want your friend to be first, second, third, fourth. So you're out of there in like 45 minutes, right?
2: Sneak right out. Hey, listen, two drink minimum wasn't enough. Like, there was no amount of alcohol that was going to save whoever that girl was that was up fourth.
1: Right.
2: I don't know that she got anybody to smile and her parents were in the audience.
1: So your friend was 11th. That's funny. Your friend was 11th. So 10 amateur comedians in front of your friend who's also an amateur comedian trying to fill 7 minutes. Were all the acts 7 minutes?
2: Yep. Some of them went long.
1: They thought they were killing it, so they went long.
2: And Stu, this might be a little inside baseball for some of our. They were all so Long Island because this was on Long Island.
1: Yes,
2: they were. So, I mean, just and I'm talking to my daughter, and she comes over. I got to go to the OBGYN. I got to get a pap smear, and I'm just sitting there going, "Oh my God, this is so bad. I just want this to end." So I'm being punished, not him.
1: So 10 Don LaGrecas.
4: It sounded like Diana Rossini's mom, that impression.
2: That's kind of what it sounds like.
1: I mean, she's Jersey, right? Don LaGreca giving that take on stage would be more entertaining.
2: I would have laughed.
1: Yeah, you would have laughed. He would have stolen the show. Oh, my God. So figure like what, 80 minutes before your friend came on, right? Maybe.
2: Yeah, at least. Yeah.
1: That's so bad. It's like those dance recitals. Man. Like, you know, Emma was a dancer, Rachel played lacrosse. But the dance recital, the lineup would come out, and you would pray that your daughter's dance was one of the first three or four. If she was placed at like 27, oh, is that right? You have to sit through 26 dances before you get there for the only reason you're there, which is to see your daughter dance. And she would have four dances. They would sprinkle them out. It was ridiculous. I would go play nine holes in between dances and come back. How about that? Huh?
2: There was one guy who came out that was so stage fright. I think it was immersion therapy where he was just kind of going like this in the microphone. So,
4: Mikey, you know what you should have done?
1: Boom! Are you kidding me? We are.
5: 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He hasn't set foot on that campus in 30 years. Doesn't matter. 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
22: I want to hear from you. I want to open the phone lines right off the top of today's show. I want to talk about what drives you to go to the stadium, or maybe what keeps you home if you don't go to the stadium. Phone number 503-248-0620. That's 248-0620 in the 503 area code. Officials at USC blaming the weather. Maybe blaming the opposition, though not out and out saying it. USC played San Jose State in the opener. Statement from USC over the weekend, quote, "We understand the factors that impacted Saturday's attendance. We have high expectations and a premier home schedule this season, and we know the competitive advantage an electric Coliseum atmosphere can provide our program. We thank our fans who showed up Saturday, and we look forward to seeing increased attendance for the rest of the season," end quote. Are Southern California football fans different? Are you different in the Pacific Northwest, or are you different on the West Coast in general? What is the difference between unhinged SEC fans who show up to some of the biggest stadiums in the country, or Big Ten fans who show up to some of the biggest stadiums in the country? What's the difference between them and us? 503-248-0620. I'll tell you a story. Years ago, I was covering the Pac-12. Larry Scott was the commissioner. I remember being in the press box. I was at the in Tempe, Arizona, for an Arizona State-Oregon football game. Larry Scott, the commissioner, as he was prone to do, did a media availability at halftime. And he started talking about why they didn't get the DirecTV deal done. And he was giving all the excuses about how, you know, they had a deal with Dish and DirecTV isn't paying enough per subscriber. And, you know, fans are upset. They can call the DirecTV offices. And I remember ending that interview and then talking with someone in the SEC footprint, an official at the SEC headquarters. And that official at headquarters in the SEC told me, "Are you kidding me? SEC fans would have gone to DirecTV with Molotov cocktails and ended that dispute." If you look at the capacity of football stadiums nationally, they tell a story. You know, you've got Autzen Stadium that can push towards 60,000 with a standing room only crowd. You got the L.A. Memorial Coliseum at 77,500. It feels like a cavern when you're in there. 77,500 is the number there. Husky Stadium in Washington, in excess of 70,000. And you start to wrap your head around those numbers, and then you go to other places in the country. You go maybe to Bryant-Denny Stadium in Alabama. 101,821 is the capacity. You go to Tiger Stadium, LSU. I've been there for a spring football game. 102,321. You go to Kyle Field at Texas A&M. 102,733. You go to Ohio State, 102,780. You go to Penn State. I was just at Penn State last season. 106 in change. Michigan Stadium, the big house, 107 in change. You start to look at the sizes of the stadiums around the country, and in fact, they start to tell you a story. But what is the story we tell ourselves? We say, hey, we're rabid college football fans. We care. We tune in. We value. But I would argue that maybe the downfall of the Pac-12 conference had a little something to do with the mentality that we have in the western part of the country. I'm not blaming fans at Oregon. I'm not blaming fans at Oregon State. I'm not blaming fans at Washington or Fresno State or BYU. There are some places that draw. But I can tell you that the Bay Area schools, Stanford and Cal, a lot is being made of Cal's game, home game this week against UCLA. Why? They're taking tarps off seats because they're selling tickets they never sold before at Berkeley. And at Stanford, where they hold 50,000 with standing room only, I think they had 22,000 and change for their game against Hawaii on Saturday night. Turned on the TV, watched the game, went, wow, where is everybody? Where did all the people go? 503-248-0620 is the phone number. I want you to tell me what drives you to go to the stadium. Or maybe the competition in your living room is a real thing. Will you show up for Oregon and Boise State? Is the stadium atmosphere at Autzen Stadium electric in your mind? Because, you know, you had Ohio State fans and personnel who told me as they came there to play Oregon, they said, man, that was one of the loudest places we've ever been. I remember Bill Rabinowitz, who covers Ohio State for the Columbus Dispatch 2 years ago. He's in the stadium. He looks at me. He's like, I have to cover my ears. He said, this is one of the loudest places I've ever been. And he's talking about stadiums that have capacity of 106, 102. And all of a sudden, you had 60,000 in Eugene that sounded kind of loud. Research Stadium lowering their ticket prices this season. Will it drive you to go to the stadium? I want to hear from you. What makes you go to the stadium? And do you feel like we get unjustly judged in some ways? I do. Being in the western part of the United States, people judge us. People from other places judge us. And I think there are probably some cultural and sociology reasons why we don't connect with our sports teams in the way that people in the Midwest and the South and other places connect with their sports teams. I think you have a more transient population out in the western part of the country. Obviously, people came west. They migrated, including my grandparents. And I remember my grandfather telling me it was the 1930 Rose Bowl he wanted to see. He was an Italian immigrant living in the suburbs of Pittsburgh. He was a Pitt fan. Pitt was playing USC on January 1st, 1930.

20 is the phone number. I want your calls. I want you to tell me what you make of it as Boise State is coming to Autzen Stadium on Saturday. It was just 2 years ago that Oregon used a victory over the Broncos to what? Catapult themselves into not just the college football playoff, but they ended up as the number one overall seed in that playoff. And Boise State used a narrow defeat in Eugene that night. Dan Lanning looked so relieved after that game. He looked like he had been through some stuff. But the Ducks kicked a game-winning field goal. Oregon survived Ashton Gentry. They survived Boise State. And what did Boise State do? They didn't tuck tail and disappear. They used that loss as evidence that they belonged in the college football playoff. It was a fascinating experience and a fascinating endeavor that Boise State put itself on. Will the Broncos do the same here this season? Can they matter in the way that they did 2 years ago at Autzen Stadium? Or is this Oregon team just going to be too good? Just going to be too talented? Just going to be too gifted to give in to a Boise State team that has got aspirations again of making it to the college football playoff? We saw, what else did we learn over the weekend? Not just attendance, but we saw some squirrely things happen in week zero. Next season, 2027, everybody's going to play week zero. It's going to be fascinating to see how that shifts the calendar. Will they also tighten up the CFP schedule? No, because they already have the national championship game set for the next few years. And the national title game this season will be played January 25th. It's way too late. They should tighten that up. It's too head-to-head with the NFL. It's too much. It's knee-deep in the, it's ankle-deep in the playoffs. As the CFP is going on, the NFL playoffs are going on. You're going to lose that head-to-head matchup. Eventually, college football is going to figure out that what they need to do is play the regular season, play their conference championship games, the following Saturday play Army-Navy, and then launch into the college football playoff. And guess what? Play games every week. Every 6-7 days, there should be a football game. Until you are done. And the season will get done in early to mid-January. We won't be sitting around on January 25th, January 26th, January 27th, like they scheduled the next 3 years. We won't be sitting around pushing towards February trying to figure out who's going to win the national championship. That is not a thing that we should be focused on and worried about. Meanwhile, Jamarcus Sheppard in Oregon State, they go on the road. They're going to Houston this weekend. Can you hear it for Jamarcus Sheppard? He's got a starting quarterback. He's got a ton of enthusiasm. He's got a coaching staff in some respects that hasn't done it before. He's never been a head coach before. This is his first game. He's got play callers that haven't done it before. And there's a lot of let's see. And there's a lot of new going on at Oregon State. New head coach. New athletic director. You've got lowered ticket prices this season. It appears to me that Oregon State is trying to get people inside that stadium and just they want enthusiasm. They want the fans there. And I'm not giving Kevin Griffin, the AD, all the credit for the ticket prices that have fallen more in line with the market for a group of six conference. This predates him. He didn't really take over until July. Tickets were on sale in the spring. The mini packages went on sale in late June. He didn't take over officially until July. So I think, this was sort of in the works when Kevin Griffin came through the door as the AD. But he's going to get the credit for it when those stadiums are full, when that stadium's full on game day. And it'll only be full, again, back to my larger point, it'll only be full if Oregon State can win some football games. Can they be exciting on the field? And I'm telling you, I was walking around sort of the football building at Oregon State on the first day of fall camp, and two things struck me. The energy was different. Jamarcus Sheppard has brought great energy. Second thing, he doesn't really know what he's doing. And I don't mean that as a negative, because I didn't know what I was doing when I first started radio. You didn't know what you were doing that first few times you took the car out after you got your permit or you got your driver's license. He's kind of figuring it out as he goes. And part of where Oregon State's success will come this season is, yes, I think they were a better team last year than the record indicated because of the way things went with them failing to snap the ball, et cetera. So I think they'll be a little better than expected. But also the second biggest factor to me is
Jamarcus Sheppard's ability to adapt.

0: adapt, to improvise, to grow, to evolve, not just as a CEO, not just as a head coach, but as all of those things wrapped into one as he gets onto the field. Coming up, Teresa Gold, Pac-12 commissioner, is going to talk to us. She'll join us. Plus, the imposter, the wide deceiver in San Francisco. It's got ties to the state of Oregon. One of the most bizarre impersonation, sports impersonation stories you've seen. Are we owning it a little bit in the Pacific Northwest? I think we are. It's not a great look, but we have to dive into that a little bit. We got a great show for you today. You got the BFT statewide on the Bald-Faced Truth Radio Network.
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0: Over the internet, it's all over social media. Guy got ties to the Oregon region, obviously, was arrested at the Boise airport. FBI says, allegedly, that Dejon Love has defrauded more than 26 women out of $1.3 million while pretending that he's a member of the San Francisco 49ers. And oh, by the way, public service announcement for the ladies out there. If you're dating an NFL player, he's generally not bringing his helmet home with him. He's certainly not running pass patterns on the beach. And if you do a quick Google search, if you don't find him on the roster, you should keep asking questions. Public service announcement. I'm not victim blaming here, because there are bad people out there that have answers for every question. But man, this story is mind-blowing, and the tentacles of it are fascinating as more and more information comes out. I've written a number of stories over the years about people who have pretended to be professional athletes. There's a guy who pretended to be a Boise State football player who said he played in the NFL and he won the Outland Trophy at Nebraska and he played for the New York Giants. He had wild stories. His name was Larry Jacobson. Turned out there was a Larry Jacobson who played in the NFL. And in fact, a guy named Larry Jacobson went to Nebraska and in 1971 won the Outland Trophy. But this is a different Larry Jacobson. This is a guy who just happened to share the same last name, different spelling on Jacobson, S-O-N rather than S-E-N at the end of Jacobson. But he was telling potential investors that, you know, he wanted to open up a restaurant chain and people were giving him money to open a restaurant chain. And then he never opened the restaurant and he would just skip town. Well, the FBI eventually caught up with him and he went to prison for it. I did another story about a professional baseball player or a guy who pretended to be a professional baseball player who really wasn't. He was seeking investors for his oil change company. But so this isn't a new thing. Like, Dejon Love did not invent this idea. He just sort of perfected it in a modern way on social media. And oh, by the way, there are some others out there that are starting to cascade out of social media, people who have pretended to be professional athletes in other disciplines. I'm glad that the feds are on to this guy. And again, I should point out, innocent until proven guilty, all of that. But man, have you seen the Instagram posts? I don't want to indict somebody just based on their social media presence, but this guy, he went all the way with trying to pretend that he was a professional athlete, allegedly. We have a great guest coming up. Teresa Gold, Pac-12 commissioner, will be with us. If you want to read me, I wrote a column over the weekend about the Oregon and Boise State game. You can find it at johnconzano.com. I will have full coverage of that game from Autzen Stadium for those of you interested in what's going on there and for those of you who want to go behind the scenes. It's what I try to do with the column. I try to take people places they can't normally go and show them things they can't normally see, and that's sort of the point of all of that. I started the first segment of this radio show by asking if I'm a bad dad and then asking, are we bad sports fans? I think we get a bad rap in the western part of the United States. I've seen full stadiums. I've seen rabid fans. I've seen really good football teams. So here to talk about it, Teresa Gold. She is the commissioner of the Pac-12 Conference. All right. Everybody saw the empty seats at USC, empty seats at Stanford. That's not new. But your conference has got some real success stories with the fan bases. You want to lean into that a little bit here, right off the top?
19: Absolutely, John. Well, we kick off with our football season Friday night with Fresno State kicking off the roster of games. And look, our eight football fan bases are fired up. And one of the things that we've said all along is that we really felt like there was a void on the West Coast in terms of college football, and that all the realignment has kind of marginalized in some ways West Coast football. And, you know, we're here to fill that void, and our eight fan bases are really excited. And I think when you turn on the TV and look at our home crowds coming up in future weeks with some of the great matchups we have, you're going to see fandom and excitement. And we're really looking forward to that.
0: Yeah, you, the crossover games or the non-conference games where you really have an opportunity, I think, to make some noise. You've got a border war, obviously, Colorado State in Wyoming. That's a fascinating game. Fresno State, you mentioned, you know, they've always, since the Freedom Bowl, I remember the Freedom Bowl in the 90s, like, you know, Fresno State going to USC and punching above their weight, and Boise State going to Autzen Stadium. Where's your mind as this week opens?
19: Look, week one is critically, critically important, you know, from a brand perspective. Not only are all of our home games on national television and linear television and readily available for all the fans across the country, but you look at some of these non-conference games, even on the road. We have an NBC game, we have a CBS game, we have an ESPN game. So it's really important not only to our brand to get the new Pac-12 out there across the country to college football fans, but competitively, we have a real opportunity to show who we're going to be and where we're positioned in this college football landscape right now. You know, we have several games against autonomy caliber opponents with Oregon and USC and Oregon State going to Houston. I mean, we have a ton of great games and a lot of regional rivalries as well, and a lot of regionally focused West Coast games, which is also really important for college football.
0: How important is Boise State, given this is a program that has been in the playoff recently and has a national brand? How important is that member to you?
19: Boise State's incredibly important. When you look at college football over the last 30 years, Boise State football has been one of the most consistently successful and competitive programs in all of college football. And then for them to be in this new Pac-12, what they bring to the table competitively from a brand perspective in terms of the economic value and the fan base and the viewership, we're really fortunate to have them in our league along with our other seven members. But look, when you look at the data, John, what they've done over 30 years, nobody else in college football has been that consistent. So they're really, really important to us. And you know, they have great leadership in their athletic department and their football program, and they've demonstrated on the field they're absolutely in the elite nationally in terms of college football programs.
0: I want to go back too, because I can remember, you know, at the time in which you were expanding, you were adding schools. It was, you know, nothing against the other four schools that came from the Mountain West, but getting Boise State in the stable, so to speak, was important. And then Gonzaga after that. And then I felt like that kind of quieted down the naysayers from the outside. And I know you'll say you don't listen to that stuff, but it was out there, and suddenly the conversation changed. Do you remember that?
19: Yeah, I mean, look, I think, you know, certainly Boise State in football really set the tone because of their consistent track record of success. And then Gonzaga and San Diego State certainly set that tone from a men's basketball perspective. So, look, I know that we were very, very thoughtful and intentional about our realignment and our expansion efforts, but we feel great about where we're positioned right now and really look forward to getting football started along with our other fall sports. It's been an incredible 2 weeks. We've got Texas State women's soccer ranked in the top 25 in the country, right? They beat Texas A&M. They beat Baylor. We feel great about the decisions that we've made and where we're at from a membership perspective.
0: Tim Pernetti, the commissioner of the American, has talked about strength in numbers for everyone outside the autonomous four. More members outside than inside. We have to band together. He said the messaging is like that. Do you agree with that, that you need to be shoulder to shoulder maybe with the American, the Sun Belt, some other conferences?
19: Well, I believe that we all need to be shoulder to shoulder, John. Like, you know, sitting where we are, where we're looking forward to a vote on the Protect College Sports Act in 2 or 3 weeks, we wouldn't be at this point where we were positioned for a vote if we hadn't all come together as Division I. So I certainly appreciate Tim's perspective around the non-autonomy conferences working together, and we work very, very well together. But I think what the PCSA has shown is that for us to really make a difference and figure out what the future of this industry looks like, all of Division I needs to work together. And we all have different perspectives. We're all sitting at different places in the competitive landscape, in the economic landscape. So I think what we've learned from these government relations efforts is the importance of us all collaborating and working together to the greater good of the industry.
0: There's a little bit of absurdity in sort of the moniker, the Power Four, or the Group of Six, or, you know, because really it's the Big Ten and the SEC within that Power Four. They're very different than those other two conferences. I think there are big differences with the American and the Pac-12 versus maybe some of the other G6s. What can you help us understand kind of within your industry? Like, you know, do you guys roll your eyes when you hear Power Four, Autonomous Four? Or how do you sort of view the terminology?
19: Well, I think from our perspective, you know, we've been very clear that we're going to control what we can control. And what we can't control is the autonomy legislation is a legislative designation. That's it. It's not based on how much you spend. It's not based on how many games you win. It's not based on your institutional investment. It's an arbitrary bylaw that the NCAA set over a decade ago that hasn't been defined. The kind of power moniker is a kind of PR thing that was put on those conferences. We don't control any of that, John. Like, what we're going to control is how much we invest, how we compete, how we build our brand, you know, what we do on the playing field. So I wouldn't say I roll my eyes at it, but it's not something we have any influence over. So, you know, I've talked a lot about we're going to create our own lane and our own path and be as successful as we can be with the things that we control.
0: Week one, you'll be at the Border War, going to Fort Collins to see Colorado State, Wyoming. Why that game and why in person for this week?
19: Yeah, well, look, I've heard a lot about this rivalry and the Border War for a long time. I have family in Northern Colorado, and there's just a lot of excitement and a lot of fanfare around it. I'm a sucker for tradition. Like, I love these big rivalries, and I am going for 2 days, and I'm going to everything. I'm going to the pep rally. I'm going to the border. I'm doing all of the things associated with the rivalry. So I can't wait to take that in. But it was also important to me to be at Coach Mora's first game. Like, his return to this Pac-12 is really, really special. You know, I have a longstanding relationship with him, and, you know, he's been a real leader just in the short time that he's been back in the Pac-12. So to be there at that stadium, which I know is going to be packed for this rivalry game, to see his return to the Pac-12 was really important. And to be there to kick off our partnership with USA Sports was really important as well.
0: I think people are going to pay attention to where you go week to week. And so do you have something mapped out in the early part of the season?
19: I have my entire schedule mapped out. Okay. So I'm going to Fort Collins, and then I'm taking a little bit of a break. I've got Division I commissioners meetings and a bunch of other travel. And then very quickly, I'm going to Utah State, Boise, San Diego State, Texas State, Fresno State. I'm going to all of our new stadiums first, mostly because I've never been to some of them. And it's really important to me to immerse myself in those communities and get in front of those fans and supporters and coaches and kind of experience game day on those campuses. So my early season travel are at all of our new stadiums and new programs.
20: What do you make of the economics that have happened in realignment? We talked about the shift with things going to the Midwest or going to the South. And I have to think some of the Protect College Sports Act is rooted with legislators who are saying, hey, there's a little bit of an imbalance here that's happening with the West Coast. What do you make of it?
19: Well, I think that's right. I mean, I think that's true. And we have to remember that part of what has transpired with realignment and all the change in our industry is not just related to athletics, but what's happening in higher education. And when you look at enrollment trends and, you know, recruitment of general students and support for these universities, athletics really matters because athletics is the marketing vehicle of most of these institutions. And so I think what happens in our industry with realignment and economically what happens with athletics in our institutions is really about attracting students and the health and viability of these universities. So it's critically important to all of our institutions in the Pac-12 and on the West Coast.
20: These non-conference games are big. The ultimate mission is to get a team into the playoff. How much will you guys as a conference be involved in getting consultants to talk with your schools about scheduling and non-conference scheduling? And, you know, I know how much will your football arm sort of be involved with the athletic directors?
19: We spend a lot of time talking strategically about scheduling, because as you evaluate the selection criteria with the CFP selection, the selection committee, more and more over time, John, there's been more of an emphasis on strength of schedule. Right. And that is one of the reasons why you're seeing conferences add more league games and be really deliberate about scheduling. And it's why you're seeing massive changes in the scheduling landscape and what games are available to schools. And so, you know, we don't, there's lots of scheduling consultants out there that work with all conferences, but we certainly spend a lot of time with our staff being really thoughtful with our ADs and our football coaches about who we schedule. And part of that is what led to the flex week schedule, so that we had some of that within our control and had the ability to influence who we played at the end of the season at a time where all of our schools are trying to position themselves.
20: How wide a berth do you have with that flex week? Is anything on the table? Or I saw some parameters and then I looked at the parameters and I thought, gosh, you can't tell me if you've got a team that's sitting pretty that you wouldn't go and do anything possible to get them the best possible matchup, you know, entering that week. And how much is on the table for you guys as a group, or how will that work as you sort of figure that out with your schools?
19: Well, we do have some agreed upon parameters, right? Like, we're not changing the home teams, and we've guaranteed that there would be no two programs that would meet three times, right? Mm-hmm. We don't want a championship game with two teams that have already played twice. Like, that's not fair to our student athletes. It's not fair to our media rights partners. So we do have some agreed upon parameters, but there is quite a bit of flexibility and autonomy in terms of where we sit competitively and what we can do to make some changes if they make sense to advance what we're trying to accomplish as a league.
20: All right. You're going to this game. How much of a fan can you be? When you know, do you have to treat them like kids? You have to be impartial? Okay. You know, when
19: John, I'm going to be honest. I love, love, love going to non-conference games.
20: Yeah.
19: Because you can cheer. You can wear school colors. Like, I've, you know, grabbed all my CSU gear that I have in my closet. I went and bought some new green to wear this weekend. So I will absolutely be a fan. I will be cheering. I will be all in on the CSU Rams this weekend. I'm going to try to go to practice on Friday and see Coach Mora. And I can't wait. It's going to be super fun.
20: I love it. Teresa Gold, thank you for joining us. Appreciate you. And there she goes, the commissioner of the Pac-12 Conference, Teresa Gold. Look, this was a conference that was left for dead. After 10 schools departed, after the LA schools went to the Big Ten, after Oregon and Washington decided to go to the Big Ten, after the Four Corners schools took off for the Big 12,
0: Stanford and Cal went to the ACC. You know what Oregon State and Washington State could have done? They could have folded it up. They could have walked away. They could have accepted relegation. You know, if the schools in the Mountain West Conference had not had, designs on separating from the bottom tier of that conference, if Gonzaga had not wanted to go and do some big things in basketball in a new conference, certainly I think the story would have taken a different turn. And I know that, you know, there were people in the SEC footprint and the Big Ten footprint who just wanted the Pac-12 to go away, accept relegation, tuck your tail, disappear. Life has changed. And you got to give a lot of credit to Teresa Gold and Oregon State and Washington State for fighting through 2 years of operating as an independent and piecing things back together. But now the story shifts. It's less about, oh, can this little engine that could get up the hill? And it's more about, can they break through? Can they punch above their weight? Can this conference get to the playoff? And it's really what it's about. In the next 5 years, I want to just sort of frame what we're about to watch. And Boise State plays a huge role in this, because I think everybody sort of expects that Boise State is going to be that school that contends at the top of the conference. Why wouldn't you pick Boise State to win this conference in its first year? But the goal right now in the next 5 years is get to the college football playoff 4 or 5 times, and it's going to be seen and viewed as a resounding success. People are going to say, this was amazing. These schools that left the Mountain West did it for the right reasons. They are well positioned to matter nationally. This is going to be fantastic to watch. Look at what happened. Just a huge success. 4 or 5 in the next 5, and you can say that. If the Pac-12 gets to the playoff, the college football playoff, the Pac-12 champion makes it to the playoff 3 times, I think you say, really good. Success, mission accomplished. Still, nice to get there 3 out of 5 times. If it's 1 or 2, I think the narrative shifts a little bit. If it's 1 or 2, we're not going to be talking about being a no-brainer slam dunk success. We're going to be saying, gosh, could they have done it from the Mountain West? Could they have done it from the American? Did this really work out the way that the Pac-12 wanted it to? There is a lot of wait and see that is happening right now as it pertains to the Pac-12. And I got to be honest with you, I was watching the UNLV-Memphis game on Saturday night. It was the last game of the night. I thought it was the most interesting game of the night. And I was obviously less than impressed with UNLV. Of course, making excuses after the game about the fans cheering at the wrong time and whatnot, like people in Vegas don't know how to cheer at a football game. But I wasn't that impressed with Memphis either. But again, this has to be settled on the field, and Boise State's going to get an opportunity to play Memphis. And this Pac-12 is going to get an opportunity to go out and flex and show the country that it belongs in the playoff. We'll see what happens. I think Teresa Gould's doing the right thing, getting out to see her new members. I will see Boise State and Oregon play on Saturday at Autzen Stadium. Read me at johnconzano.com if you want to go behind the scenes. Leave it here. Final segment of the show coming up.
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0: Well, my kids are into two things besides being kids and getting ready to go back to school. I don't know if your kids are already in school. Kids go back to school tomorrow in our household. But the kids are they're into two things, and one of them has caused a little bit of a disruption. They love the crumble cookie. Are you aware of the crumble cookie? It's like it's a decadent cookie, way too big, way too much sugar, way too much of all that good stuff the kids like. But the crumble cookie that's nearest our house just closed down. And so the other night I drove there with the middle daughter. We got to the crumble cookie and it was all the windows were all papered up. So there are two things she likes. She likes the crumble cookie and she likes Jamba. So I told her, I said, hey, you better hold on to that Jamba. You know, life is better blended, all that. Hang on to that Jamba. Thanks to Steve and the team for their support, by the way, at Jamba. Of the BFT Foundation. They're helping kids in the community, and every time I think of Jamba, I think about Steve and all the good work they're doing. So feel good about getting out to your local Jamba location. But the crumble cookie went away, and I had to explain economics to my kid. I was like, you know, they had some overhead there. We apparently weren't buying enough cookies to keep that location open. So I don't know what's going on with the crumble cookie. I do know what's going on with college football. We're in it. We're knee-deep in it. We are excited. By we, I say you, me, readers at johncanzano.com. We are excited for the games coming up this weekend. Oregon hosting Boise State. It's always squirrely to see these teams in their first game of the season. I can remember over the years some of these really good defenses that Nick Aliotti coached at Oregon and him talking about the development and the progress they make from, you know, game one to game two, that big leap you make. And never happy after that first game. I can remember some blowout victories. Aliotti come into the post-game news conference going, I'd be like, you won like 70-7. Oh, we gave up 7. You know, so coaches are never happy. The players, I think they're happy to get out there and play and run around. But Oregon at home against Boise State. I know some Boise State fans are going to come for this game. You know, is winning the games enough for Oregon? You know that style points matter in some cases, but I don't think they matter for a program that is playing within the Big Ten Conference. And so I don't necessarily think style points are where it's at. Style points will matter for that group of six berth. Style points will matter if you're a team that doesn't have the kind of conference that can validate you. And I think the thing that Oregon gets in the Big Ten, especially this season playing both Michigan and Ohio State, is I think if Oregon just wins those games, I think it's enough. For Boise State, though, the style of this game will matter. And it's why I'm not like advocating for people to gamble, but I am looking at the point spread and Oregon being a heavy favorite in this game. And I'm going, well, wait a minute. Is Boise playing this game as they did 2 years ago? They played to win with Ashton Jeanty, but are they playing this game knowing that America, the pollsters, the College Football Playoff Selection Committee, that people are going to tune in going, do they belong in the playoff? That will be part of the question for Boise State. And so I want you to kind of keep that in mind as you watch that football game on Saturday, especially if Oregon gets a comfortable lead in the game and looks like they're trending and cruising to a victory. Does Boise go pedal to the metal trying to get 7 or 8 or 10 points and make this a palatable road defeat to a team that a lot of people think can win it all? Can Oregon win it all? I was asked that in the Monday mailbag today. Is Oregon worthy of being the number two team in the country? And the easy answer to that is we don't know. But I have Oregon playing Miami in my way too early, and because we haven't seen enough, my way too early College Football Playoff National Championship poll. I only rank two teams. I'm going to say Miami and Oregon. And I only think there are about 6 or 8 teams that you could reasonably, at this point of the season, say can get to the playoff or win a national championship. Oregon's one of them. Ohio State is one of them. Georgia, Texas, Notre Dame. I think you start to, you know, Miami. You start to fall off right around the LSUs, and, you know, I heard somebody today picking USC. I don't think so. I saw them against San Jose State last weekend, and wasn't impressed with that. I don't see USC getting there. I think for USC and Lincoln Riley, it's a matter of surviving the season. Trying to win 9 games would be making it if you're USC, and try to draw some fans to your stadium and keep people from snickering and laughing. And in fact, on Friday, you're going to get a Pac-12 after dark game as Fresno State travels to USC. And I kind of think it's interesting. I almost sent a text message to Garrett Classy, the athletic director at Fresno State today, because I was thinking, gosh, if you're Fresno State, is this good or bad that everybody at USC is talking about the attendance, whether or not the fans inside the stadium on Saturday or Friday night this week, you know, Saturday game last week, the Friday night game, are they going to draw? They're on a short week. Are they distracted? It's a Pac-12 after dark game. It's the second opponent that maybe, you know, isn't on par with you. And yet you have a Fresno State athlete, and if you know anything about Fresno State kids, they all wanted to be recruited by USC. They all have a chip on their shoulder. A lot of LA kids on that roster. A lot of Bay Area kids and LA kids on that Fresno State roster. And so I'm kind of wondering if Fresno State, who is very well coached, can go into the Coliseum and make Lincoln Riley and USC a little uncomfortable. We're going to talk about these kinds of things all week on this show. We have a lot of fun, I think, still ahead on this program. I want to thank Teresa Gold for joining us. I want to thank obviously the producer of the show. I want to thank you as listeners for being here. I also want to thank my friends at First Call Heating and Cooling. 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Use them as well if you run into a problem or you just want to service your system. Make sure it's running when you need it. All right, we got a great show for you ahead tomorrow. Later in the week, we'll be talking more and more about this Oregon-Boise State matchup. We'll be talking about the Oregon State trip to Houston. Jamarcus Shepherd and his team, a little bit of a surprise factor. And I do think, like, as I talk with coaches, you know, the element of surprise for Oregon State will never be greater than it is right now, this week. Nobody knows really what to expect from Oregon State. And they have been very careful about not allowing people to put out sort of the broadcast of what they're running on offense, what their, you know, their depth chart. All of that stuff's been held very close to the vest.
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18: Hey, you know how the world's kind of in a real scary place right now with the horrible stories we hear about every week? I'm Robert Evans. I'm a journalist, and I cover the international fascist movement. And in 2019, July of that year, I decided to do something a little bit different. Instead of covering horror, I wanted to go look for hope. And I found it in a place you might find kind of unlikely, northeastern Syria. The region I visited is known as Rojava, and when the Western media covers it, they mostly just refer to these people as the Kurds. Since 2013, a loose alliance of revolutionaries over there have been fighting to not just drive back ISIS, but to establish something of a utopia, an egalitarian, feminist, eco-conscious community in a place that previously had known mostly war and terror. In the Women's War, I'll take you to this place, and I'll introduce you to the revolutionaries fighting to build it. Brave women who battle for equality with an AK-47, with a spade, and with a pen. Follow me as I travel to a land of war and hope, a place trapped on the edge of utopia and oblivion. I'm Robert Evans. 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
0: What's good, Rip City? Brendan Slaughter holding court here for the Rip City Drive on this beautiful Monday afternoon. Aaron Donald is back with the Rams, with the team announcing his intent to return to the NFL. A fax to Commissioner Goodell saying, "I'm back." For the first time since 2023, he will be teaming with Myles Garrett to create a havoc of a defensive line down in Los Angeles. And in soccer, Argentina legend Lionel Messi announces his international retirement at the age of 39, but will still continue to play for Inter Miami CF. Coming up on the Rip City Drive, we've got a fantastic show on hand for y'all. First, we'll be joined by Ryan Harlan from Beaver's Edge at 3:20, the Godfather Dwight Janes at 4:20, and then finally, the head coach of your Oregon State Beavers, Jamarcus Shepherd, joining me at 5:20. You've got the Rip City Drive with Brendan Slaughter. Buckle up.
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to the Rip City Drive, folks. Brendan Slaughter here with you. Pleased to be back with you guys on this beautiful Monday here in the Pacific Northwest. The last day of August, August 31st, 2026. Getting you guys ready for week one of the college football season and more. It's going to be a jam-packed show. Pleased to be back on the mic with you guys. Hope everyone's having a great day wherever you are listening to us, in your car, on YouTube, on the iHeartRadio app. We are pleased to have you here on your home of the Trailblazers, 620 Rip City Radio. We got a jam-packed show for you guys today. It's a real treat. At 3:20, coming up here in just about 15 minutes or so, we're going to be heading down to Corvallis to catch up with Ryan Harlan from BeaversEdge.com, get the very latest on Oregon State. They had their coaches' interviews today, getting ready for their Saturday matchup against Houston, so getting his thoughts there, maybe even a score prediction. We'll see what we can get out of Ryan ahead of the matchup with Houston on Saturday. Switching gears at 4:20, we're going to catch up with The Godfather. I loved my conversation with The Godfather so much a couple weeks ago, I wanted to extend it. Want to get Godfather's thoughts on the unfortunate timing and, just unfortunate nature of the Shaedon Sharpe injury. Want to see what his thoughts are on that and how the Blazers are ultimately going to kind of pivot into that and, you know, knowing that Shaden's going to probably be out until, well, I think what they were saying, what, All-Star break at best. So that's obviously a really tough situation for Shaden, and obviously wishing him the best in his recovery, but it's a bummer. So I want to get Godfather's thoughts there. Outside of that, the Blazer news has been kind of died down a little bit. So I want to get his thoughts as well on, you know, just overall things cooling down and getting ready for the start of the season. And then at 5:20, folks, a real treat. The head coach of your Oregon State Beavers, Jamarcus Sheppard, going to be joining me live here on the Rip City Drive, 5:20 p.m. That's going to be an awesome interview. I'm very excited to catch up with Jamarcus Sheppard. I'll tell you this, folks. I don't know anybody that can match Shep's energy, and that's going to be a really fun conversation. Want to get his thoughts on everything from how his team's looking toward, you know, how he's preparing for a very, very different weather forecast than what Oregon State is expected to play in. Oregon State is the equivalent of going down to the south. It's going to be hot. It's going to be humid. We don't have that up here, right? So I'm curious to know how he's kind of mentally preparing his team for that. Maybe get his thoughts on Trent Walker, former Oregon State receiver and local kid who's now playing for the Houston Cougars. A lot to get into with Shep. And then, of course, got to talk starting quarterback Braden Atkinson and the progress that he has made so far as well. So it's going to be a jam-packed show, folks, and I'm excited because it's college football season. I'm going to be down in Houston this weekend, so I'm very excited to go down and see game one of the Jamarcus Sheppard era. Obviously, I know Oregon State comes in as a heavy underdog to the ranked Cougars, but nevertheless, I'm very curious to see how that game shakes out. There's going to be a lot of excitement for Oregon State just to kick off the year, a new era. And while I don't expect the Beavs to be necessarily world beaters this year, like I've told just about everyone that can, you know, listen, there is almost, you never want to make bold declarations, right? Say like something's impossible, but it's 99.9% impossible for Oregon State to be as bad as they were last year. And I mean that with, you know, all due respect to the guys that were there and the coaching staff that took over and got a couple wins. But, you know, when you just talk like Oregon State this year will probably lose some games by just not having, you know, the horses that some of the other teams have. I'll just, you know, straight up. Last year, they lost games because they were inept with the very little things, snapping the football, holding and blocking for kicks, et cetera, et cetera. So again, that's where I said, I think it still could be a year that has some ups and downs, and Shep has even kind of indicated that. But I think it's going to be, you know, a team that's scrappy and a team that's gritty and something that, you know, Oregon State fans can kind of get behind after having a product last year that was, well, very, very difficult to support at times, even for the most seasoned Oregon State supporters. So all that to come, still yet to come this week for college football, but kind of kicking things off, folks. I want to take a look back at the week zero scoreboard, kind of highlight a few games. Obviously, number 14 USC took down San Jose State 42-26. That one was a USC route early. One of the more intriguing games, Bill Belichick gets the opening season win out in Ireland for the Aer Lingus College Football Classic over TCU. Elsewhere, Virginia cruises past NC State. Then you get into some FCS action as well. I thought Stanford taking down Hawaii, that was a compelling game, 37-27 victory for the Cardinal. Obviously, I really like what Timmy Chang's been able to do at Hawaii as well, so that was interesting. Florida State cruises past New Mexico State. Memphis and Charles Huff go into Vegas and take

see what's on the docket as far as the top 25 matchups. You know, this early on, you're seeing a lot of, you know, non-ranked opponents playing ranked teams. You know, Utah plays Idaho, Oklahoma plays UTEP, Miami plays Stanford, USC plays Fresno State. Call me intrigued for that game, only because I think Matt Entz's squad can certainly, you know, provide a little bit of a test towards USC. I think that could be interesting. Indiana, North Texas. North Texas was pretty good last year. Indiana, obviously the reigning national champion, you know, moving right along, you know, Oregon State, Houston, hey-ho. Continuing on, Boise State and Oregon. Obviously, that's a pretty big game down there in Autzen as well. Texas State and Texas, as far as, you know, ranked teams go, there aren't a whole lot of, you know, ranked matchups this next weekend. We've got Louisville and Ole Miss on Sunday. I believe that's the only two ranked opponents playing each other, so that's kind of an intriguing game. SMU plays Florida State on Monday, and then you got the Apple Cup on Sunday as well. Washington State heading out to Husky Stadium to take on the Huskies, so that ought to be a good game as well. But I'm just excited, folks, to get back to college football. We got a little taste of it this weekend, and I know there's been a lot of conversation about the USC crowd, right? And it's like, you know, if you didn't know, USC, San Jose State played, the crowd was not it, as they say. You know, I believe it looked like it was maybe half full. As we all know, the LA Coliseum, a massive building. But I think it's also kind of one of those things where week zero, as unique as it is, I'm not quite sure everybody's fully in football mode yet. And just to expand upon that, you know, I think, you know, FCS teams playing that week is fine. I think the proper matchups, but I don't know if it necessarily behooves college football to just kind of just add more and more and more to week zero, as where it used to be kind of like 3 to 4, maybe 5 matchups, and then it kind of continuously grows. Like the Aer Lingus Classic, something like that, where you're playing a game in Ireland. Yeah, that's awesome. I'd love to have that for week zero. But does that mean we need to have regular games in week zero as much? It's hard because I think a lot of people kind of associate college football starting with Labor Day, obviously what we got coming up this next Monday. So there's kind of a lots of different moving pieces to it. But if I was college football, I'm, you know, other than, you know, trying to squeeze in, you know, another week and potentially get a second bye or what have you, it's, you know, sometimes in the calendar, you're like, okay, college football's here and I'm excited it's here. But it also kind of felt like maybe the fan base, the full kind of college football fan base, hadn't quite thrown itself into week zero. And maybe it just takes time, right, to get back in. And I'm curious to ultimately see how it is, because I think this is going to be an exciting college football season. There's a lot to get into. And like I said, I think there's quite a few number of, you know, things left to be decided as far as, you know, who's going to rise to the top. I think there's going to be some really good teams this year. You know, obviously, I've talked a lot about Oregon State. I, you know, got to give the credit where it's due. I think Oregon is going to be a very, very, very good football team this year. You know, having a lot of respect from Dan Lanning from afar, he has built a very, very impressive roster. I don't think it's a stretch to say this might be his most impressive roster since he's been in Eugene. I think the Ducks are going to be a really, really good football team this year. Now, that being said, you know, from the Oregon State side, am I upset that Oregon and Oregon State aren't going to be playing for 2 years? Not one bit. So again, I'm curious how anyone else feels about that as well. But I think Oregon's going to have a really big year, and I think they're going to be set up for some big things as well. And ultimately, like I said, the show today, we're going to be talking with Ryan Harlan coming up in just a few minutes to get his thoughts ultimately on how he thinks Oregon State's going to fare in that first game against Houston. For what it's worth, folks, let's not forget, that Houston game last year for Oregon State was the straw that broke the camel's back that was Trent Bray's football program. And you're like, okay, Brendan, what do you mean by that? Oregon State, let's go ahead and pull up that schedule so I can make sure I have the numbers exactly correct. But again, it comes down to this. Oregon State had a absolutely horrible start to the year last year, right? You talk about the loss to California, the special teams loss to Fresno State, a blowout to Texas Tech, a blowout to Oregon. I remember at that time still talking to players on the team, Trent Bray, others, and to put it kindly, Oregon State sold out for that game against Houston. They were sitting 0-4 and, you know, arguably, I think, played one of their better games against a top-tier opponent with how good Houston turned out to be. And they ended up falling in that game 27-24. And, you know, that was just one of those things where I think
you know, Houston, the better team, ended up winning for sure, but that was a game Oregon State lost. You know, it went to overtime, and Oregon State had the momentum before, you know, Houston kind of took things over. And

I think that should give Oregon State some you know, confidence, because for as bad as Oregon State was last year at times, you know, they did play significantly well at times against Houston. I think of a guy like Aiden Sullivan, who really had his coming out party against Houston, and Mike McIntyre, Oregon State defensive coordinator, even said today having Aiden Sullivan in preparation for this game against Houston is going to be, you know, big as well. So I think all that's to say, I'm not predicting an Oregon State win. I still think they're going to fall to Houston this weekend, but I think it might be closer than people expect. It's a 21 point edge for Houston right now. I think somewhere more like 14-17 is probably a little bit more, if you were to ask me my gut feeling, just because it's week one. You don't really know what to expect from either squad. You know, Houston's working in a few new pieces too, you know, on the defensive side of the ball, skill position wise. So it'll be interesting. I don't know if it's necessarily going to be a blowout. If it is, I still wouldn't raise the alarm bells, because we knew the top of the schedule was tough for the Beavers. But we'll just have to take it one game at a time. But I tell you what, folks, very excited for the show today. Very excited to catch up with Ryan Harlan coming up next. My guy down in Corvallis for BeaversEdge.com. Want to get Ryan's thoughts on Houston, what he thought from Jamarcus Shepherd and Mike McIntyre and Mitch Dolan today. Much, much more to come here on the Rip City Drive with Brendan Slaughter. Keep it locked, folks.

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1: Welcoming you back into the Rip City Drive here on a Monday afternoon. Brendan Slaughter here with you guys on this beautiful Monday afternoon. College football week one is on the horizon. No one I would rather talk to than my guy, Ryan Harlan from BeaversEdge.com. You guys can check him out at Ryan_Harlan7 on Twitter and at Beavers Edge. Ryan, what's going on, my friend? How are things?
2: Good. I mean, I know it's week one, and that's like the exciting part of the schedule for us as Oregon State, you know, alums and also that cover this football team. But week zero has already came and went, and it's provided a lot of fun talking points already. But I'm just excited to, you know, spot the ball and have the Beavers play some football on Saturday down in Houston.
1: Absolutely, man. You know, we were just talking about it before we brought you on, and I was like, you know, I think week zero, Ryan's gotten a little overblown. I kind of like a few games. I don't know if I like as many games as I saw this last weekend. Where are you on week zero?
2: Brendan, just say you're not a football sicko like me. I, you know, as soon as it hits week zero, that is like I am full feet into the deep end, starting to watch every single game. I love it, personally. Now, the schedule for next year changes. Everything's going to get moved up. So, last week, next year, will be officially week one. But, you know, I can't complain. The more football for me, at sooner, the better. I personally enjoy that myself.
1: Before we dive into the
2: Beavs, without it,
1: yeah, for sure. Before we dive into the Beavs, I'm curious. Did any you know, the Aerolingus? I was really I love that. I love that we're playing college football games in, you know, Ireland. I'd love to see one in London one day, just like the NFL, right? So I love that. And I really enjoyed seeing Bill Belichick getting his first win. I thought Stanford taking down Hawaii kind of caught my attention. Not a lot of drama in USC, San Jose State. What were some, you know, observations you had from week zero?
2: I will say that Florida State and New Mexico State, that game, Mike Norvell, I mean, I know it's probably not the hottest of hot takes, but he's definitely a dead man walking. Like, if you had to make that a dogfight with New Mexico State, who historically at football, Brendan, have not been that great. There have been some good moments, but not, you know, a consistent powerhouse when it comes to college football. You're probably in for a very long season, despite winning that game by the score in which you did. So that's one of the things I took from there. Also UVA too, as well. Just, it might be, I know it's only one game, but they might be kind of a wagon this year in the ACC with, you know, the way that their schedule plays out, missing some opponents in the conference. Yeah, they beat the brakes off of NC State, and I like what I see from them.
1: Catching up with Ryan Harlan from BeaversEdge.com here on the Rip City Drive. All right, Ryan, let's dive right on into it. Oregon State had a big day today as far as preparing for this Houston game. Lots of conversation, nearly an hour of conversation, I should say, between Jamarcus Shepherd, offensive coordinator Mitch Dolan, and defensive coordinator Mike McIntyre. What were your observations from that? I mean, you know, I'll put it this way first. Ryan did a great job detailing it all in his quick hits piece at BeaversEdge.com. But give us a couple nuggets, Ryan. What's going on? Obviously, the one that I think is kind of interesting, let's start with, sounds like Aiden Sullivan's going to play.
2: Yeah, which, you know, I was kind of expecting him to not possibly play.
1: Me too.
2: Given his case and given his situation. And that's just more of a, you know, it's week one, start of the season. There might be some internal discipline stuff, what have you. But at the same time, if, you know, the personnel staff and the coaches have said, hey, there's no reason why we don't think he should play come week one, that I leave that up to him, you know, Shepherd and the rest of the staff, because that's ultimately their call, I think, when it's all said and done. But also, too, I think with just Sullivan's role on defense, and especially in that linebacker room, like, third's deep, but also you can't just really replace the amount of the talent that he had there at that position either really cleanly against a, you know, really good group led by Willie Fritz, especially on the offensive side of the ball with like Connor Wegman coming back for another year. Can't really afford to have him not play either. Like Sullivan's going to be a guy that you're going to need to rely upon to, you know, slow him down. And to me, I think that's good to get official confirmation, a little bit of a surprise, but, yeah, a couple other guys, though, potentially not playing. Exodus Ayers, that was kind of a given. And then also Van Wells and Jaheim Patterson are kind of up in the air at the moment, whether or not they will be eligible to even play this year. But I would not expect them also out there to be available week one.
1: Absolutely. And catching up with Ryan Harlan from BeaversEdge.com, let's talk Braden Atkinson. Obviously, it's been, you know, a little over a week, actually, you know, a week ago that Braden Atkinson was named, you know, Oregon State starting quarterback. I'm curious, Ryan, he strikes me as someone who in the group has maybe the most swagger in the room. He's got a chip on his shoulder. I kind of like that for somebody who, from what we've heard, really just kind of won the job. Like there wasn't, you know, it sounds like, you know, the guys pushed him, but it was Braden who was clearly the guy.
2: Yeah, which to Shep saying to us, I could have named him the starter a couple of weeks ago, and we didn't really need to have the rest of these couple of weeks practice
1: right.
2: In fall camp, but wanted to let the competition play out. To that, I respect, because give us a false sense of illusion of a competition, whether or not, you know, it's as close as we're led to believe that it is, right? And there's a reason why he brought him in, too. Like, Mitch Dolan was even saying that, like, during his time at Mercer, prepping for Auburn in the Iron Bowl, Atkinson played well against Auburn, despite, you know, having every single disadvantage thrown against him, like an FCS offensive line for starters. So to me, that kind of just speaks with, you know, the talent that he possesses, the football IQ and acumen, already having a year under his belt and plenty of room to grow. But the word that you heard from Dolan and Shep was consistency. And that's what Atkinson gives you, not only from a football standpoint, but a personality standpoint. Like, there's nothing that, you know, will kind of get him off of his, you know, flow or anything like that. He's very consistent. That's really what it is. So it's like, even in those crunch time moments, like, he's the same guy. He is off the field and on the field and in practice in the meeting rooms. And I think he's a guy that this team can rally behind.
1: Yeah, no, 100%. And I'm excited to see him play, right? You know, he's, like I was saying, I think, you know, watching some tape, you know, watching that Auburn time, you know, I think he's going to have some up and downs, you know, no one makes that transition completely seamlessly, but it'll be interesting to see how he fares against Houston. And while there's not a lot, Ryan, if anything, to kind of reason to go back in the Wayback Machine and look back at last year, for the sake of this game against Houston, I want to go back and talk about last year at Houston. I'm sure it's still very fresh in the brain for you, like it is for me. But it's still one of the games that really sticks out in my mind because I felt like it was the linchpin of the Trent Bray era. And I say that as Oregon State sold out that game. They probably played their best game over that, you know, 5-week period. Still fell in overtime and then fell to 0-5, and then we all know what happened next. But I just remember Cornell Hatcher having a big game that game, you know, almost 100 yards and a touchdown in the backfield. I remember that was Aiden Sullivan's breakout game, and Mac talked about how big it is for, you know, having Sullivan back because he was so impactful spying Connor Wegman last year. So my question to you, Ryan, is with a whole bunch of guys, and I'm not going to say the whole team, but there's a big portion of this team that was on the team last year and probably knows, hey, we could have beat Houston last year. I mean, that's got to serve as a bit of a motivating factor, you know, compared to, like, you know, maybe say Texas Tech, where Oregon State wasn't really close last year. You know what I mean?
2: Yeah, I would say that, you know, it's helpful information to have for guys that were on this team last year playing Houston, because there's not really an overhaul in scheme. There's probably differences in personnel a little bit. and in terms of who you have in there that might put in some added wrinkles. So what Willie Fritz and wants out of his offense and also on the defensive side of the ball. But a lot of the principles are still going to be the same. So that at least I'd say benefits you. Now, one of those former Beavers from last year that's now on Houston, Trent Walker, the biggest word that came out of today's press conference was emotional intelligence, not getting too high, getting too low, treating everybody the same, regardless of that connection and the excitement to not only play another team, but also play your former teammate in competition. I'd say, you know, yes, but also no, because you don't know exactly how Houston's prepping for Oregon State either on that end. Like, there's plenty of film out there on the Cougars. It's just because, you know, Willie Fritz prepare for an Oregon State team that he doesn't really have much familiarity with this time around, other than a few key players, because schemes and personnel are vastly different. And we haven't really gotten the whole look yet of what Mitch Dolan's offense and Mike McIntyre's defense are going to be. We do know both are going to be up in the press box on Saturday, but that's the challenge, I would say. And it's helpful to a degree, but until you start playing and figuring things out come week one of the season, first game, that's where, you know, that only gets you so far until you, you know, put on the pad and spot the ball.
1: Yeah, and to that point, Ryan, I almost kind of wonder, because the next question I was going to have for you is natural. I don't think it got necessarily asked to Shepherd today, but just one I'm curious about. Ryan, you know, being from the East Coast, Oregon State is going to walk into an environment in Houston that is hot, hot, hot, and an awful lot of humidity. I was looking at the weather forecast, Ryan. Again, you would expect the heat of the day to be in the afternoon, but the Beavers will be playing at, you know, 11 a.m. local time. On Saturday, it's supposed to be a real feel of 110 in Houston. And then you add in, you know, the humidity aspect of it. And to your point, I'm like, well, if I'm Mitch Dolan, Mike McIntyre, being the boost, not a bad thing. I'm just being facetious, but you know what I mean. And I'm kind of curious how Oregon State is going to kind of prepare for that, you know, beyond just hydration and whatnot, because that's a different beast. It's kind of like what we talk about when the baseball team goes and plays down south, and, you know, we've had this discussion before.
2: Yeah, the reason why I laughed was because when you said real feel of 110 plus the humidity on top of that, that, yeah, no, I don't miss that weather. That weather is terrible. I don't wish that upon my worst enemy either. Like that, yeah, the humidity is no joke. Like, that's going to be something that you deal with in game when the time comes, because there's not a whole lot you can do to, you know, circumvent that, just because Oregon doesn't have the same humidity levels that you do on the East Coast or even down south too of the country. It's just not like you can do everything that you can to get there, but it's almost impossible. What they have been doing though, Brendan, is in the final week of fall camp, the practices that we were able to see, they've used the indoor facility and they've cranked up the heat to at least simulate.
1: I like it.
2: And the environment a little bit to get them sweating early and often and get used to it. But the problem is, though, there's no humidity, so that's going to be the one thing where you're just going to have to deal with it as it comes, as the time comes. But also, that's going to mean a lot of guys are rotating in early on Saturday. And I wouldn't be surprised to see at least in the linebacker room, maybe 5 to 6 deep of guys rotating in and out. The receiver room, same deal. Even on the back end, to safeties wise, like, you'll be probably without Jaheim Patterson on Saturday. So it's, how can some of those other guys in that room, you know, get thrown into the fire and see how they perform in a game environment in unfavorable conditions? But I think if Shepherd was asked that, he'd be like, it's part of the game. It's part of what we got to deal with on Saturday, and we're not going to make any excuses for it.
1: Yeah, it's certainly it's just one of those factors that I think is interesting. No different than how, you know, looking at the schedule, Ryan, you know, later this year, you know, Texas State is going to play at Boise State and at Oregon State in November, and I'm sure that's, you know, very different from what Texas State's expecting. So I'm always curious at those little, you know, kind of game within the game kind of things. Again, catching up with Ryan Harlan from BeaversEdge.com here on the Rip City Drive. Just a couple more things for you, Ryan, as we start to wrap up. Give me a best case scenario for this game. Like, I brought you on, I said, you know, I could see Oregon State maybe surprising some folks, playing a little bit better than the near 21-point favorite that it is. I still, you know, think Houston's going to get the win, but maybe it's more in like the 17-point range and maybe 14 in like a best case scenario in my mind. What do you think is kind of a best case scenario for this game from Oregon State's perspective?
2: I'd say it's probably a 2-touchdown score. At least keep it competitive, right? Like, don't fall into what the odds makers think this outcome is going to be. Like, Shepherd basically said, the message is we're going to fight. That's what we need to do. That's what we need to prepare for four quarters against a Willie Fritz-led team. We need to, you know, play with heart and play till the last whistle. If you can do that and you can keep it close, I think probably the final score is going to have a discrepancy around like 10 to maybe 14 points or so, right? At the end, it's kind of the best case scenario. I, too, don't expect them to win, but if you can make it really competitive for four quarters and give yourself an opportunity to win the game, I think that not only sets the tone going into Texas Tech, but also if you're an Oregon State fan and you look at last year and kind of how guys weren't really finishing games,
1: yep,
2: the lack of competitiveness, the lack of consistency and effort.
1: Uh-huh.
2: And if you see the opposite of what you saw last year come week one and it's a lot closer and more competitive, I think you feel a lot better about this team and this season than you did all of last year.
1: No doubt. I mean, I absolutely. It's something I mentioned before, and I think I've, you know, you and I have talked about it too, Ryan. I don't know how many games Oregon State's going to win this year, but one thing I can darn near guarantee is that Oregon State's not going to lose games with the comedy of ways that they did last season. I don't think there's going to be massive snaps over guys' heads. I don't think there's going to be inability to block or just the very football knowledge detail things that happened, you know, last year. And to that point, I mean, I'm excited to see, you know, what Shepherd can do. And while it's a very little possibility, Ryan, I have to preface this, very little, folks. If somehow Oregon State surprised in this game, Ryan, imagine what that would do for the program. Again, just very low odds, but just live with me in this world for a sec. I think we may have lost Ryan Harlan there. Not sure. We'll see if we can
2: ultimately. Okay, I can hear you back now. Yeah, yeah. I don't know how I got dropped there, but I'll answer your question, though. The thing is, it's, you know, it'd be huge, right? Like, I think that gives you a good starting off point in the new Pac-12 where you've heard the coaches, you've heard Shepherd, you've heard even Justin Joyner on the basketball side say that our rightful place is at the top of the Pac-12, and that's a good way to start showing that you belong in that conversation. You're a part of the top of the conference this year. Like, that to me, I think, would be huge.
1: Yeah, I mean, again, similarly, I'm going to say this. I'm not expecting Oregon State to win this game, but college football is funny sometimes, especially in week, you know, one or whatever it is. And, you know, it would be quite the statement for Oregon State to play competitively, let alone, you know, find a way to come out on top. But again, with how many people, Ryan, who are penciling in an 0-2 start to the year, you know, if you're Oregon State, why not go out and play with house money and kind of with a, you know, the heck with it mentality?
2: Yeah, exactly. Like, that's what you don't really have anything to lose.
1: Agreed.
2: Right? That's what I think Shepherd has kind of instilled in this team for week one, at least the message that's come across for us and what we heard, right? Like, that to me means, I think, a lot more of where the team is at and the personality that they're going to adopt, rather than, you know, listen to the outside noise, because Shepard basically told us straight up that he doesn't really care that they're 3-touchdown underdogs to Houston on the road. He doesn't care about that. Like that, and he made that very clear. And that to me shows, you know, his head's in the right spot going into this. Like, yeah, there's the excitement of coaching your first game as a head coach, but, you know, it's preseason. You're doing this off projections. You don't know anything about how these two teams are going to play each other until you get to game day on Saturday for the first time. You get to see these two teams play live, because all you've been doing is watching your own team go up against your own team in practice. And practice only gets you so far.
1: Right. No, and it's going to be fascinating. I'm excited. You know, just it, you know, to wrap up, Ryan, it seems like this offseason has just flown by. Like I told you a couple weeks ago, it doesn't really feel that long ago that, you know, we were at Shepard's introductory press conference. It doesn't feel like that long ago we were at the spring game. And now fall camp is in the books. They're in game week, and Oregon State's going to be playing football on Saturday. An exciting time. And I appreciate the time, Ryan. Always a great conversation with you, my friend.
2: Yeah, no, of course. I don't know how I got disconnected there for a second from you in terms of answering the question. I'm telling you, I did not mean to go, you know, quiet intentionally or anything like that.
1: Gremlins in the technology, but, man. You never know what can happen. You never know.
2: Oh, I know. But also, too, I think for those that are listening, we got big news for tomorrow. I mean, I know the excitement's for Saturday, but we got big news for tomorrow.
1: Certainly. And again, like I said, we'll make sure to keep it locked to Beaver's Edge tomorrow, because there's going to be some exciting stuff coming up as well, as Ryan talks about. So once again, big thanks to Ryan for joining me. Ryan, we will talk again soon, my friend.
2: Yeah, no, of course. Appreciate you having me on. Yeah, I got to throw in a tease there for tomorrow.
1: Absolutely. Absolutely. All right, folks. Well, that'll go ahead and take a quick break here on the Rip City Drive. When we come back, we're going to be kind of getting into some more football discussion. Then we're going to, you know, get into the 4 o'clock hour. We're going to hear a conversation that John Canzano had with Pac-12 Commissioner Teresa Gold. Very excited to hear Canzano's interview with that. So we're going to talk about that. And then in the 4 o'clock hour, we're also going to hear from the Godfather, Dwight James. Got to get his thoughts on the latest Blazer news and much, much more. You've got the Rip City Drive with Brendan Slaughter. We'll be right back.

0: welcoming you back into the Rip City Drive here on a Monday afternoon. Some stellar bumper music from producer Michael Schacker, really getting me in the mood today. I absolutely love it. Thrilled to be back here with you guys on the mic today. I hope everyone's having a great Monday. Whether you're listening to us in the car, at the gym, on the iHeartRadio app, wherever you are, we appreciate you guys for listening to your home of the Trailblazers, Rip City Radio, 620. Big thanks to Ryan Harlan for joining us last segment. That was a very informative interview from Ryan, as always, getting the lowdown on the Beavs entering this matchup against Houston, excuse me. And ultimately, I'm excited. You know, it's like I said, I still think it's going to be a struggle for Oregon State for large of the year, but you know, there's new momentum. You could always sell hope, and I'm personally very, very excited about it. I was planning on getting into Aaron Donald and Sean McVay here, but in the sake of time, we're going to push that back to just a little bit later in the show because I don't want to rush that because, again, Aaron Donald back with the Los Angeles Rams. As crazy as it sounds there, folks, can you believe for a split second, I almost just said St. Louis Rams. Man, that would have been an absolutely terrible, terrible miss, but still getting used to it for whatever reason. But Aaron Donald is back. He's going to be teaming with Myles Garrett, and I think the NFC West and all of the Rams opponents are certainly have a different perspective on that Rams defense as of yesterday with Aaron Donald coming back. So we'll get to that a little bit later, but here with just the few minutes that we have here, folks, I want to talk about something that came down over the weekend that is near and dear to my heart, and it was Tom Cruise jumping on his Twitter account, X account, sorry, whatever you want to call it these days, with Anne Hathaway, and what did they back up to reveal? Days of Thunder 2, coming in summer of 2028. Now, for those of you who don't know, Days of Thunder 1 came out in 1990, even 6 years before I graced this planet. And man, from my earliest memory of being able to watch this film, one of my absolute faves. I'm not going to sit here and say I'm a diehard NASCAR fan, because I'm definitely not. But as a kid, when I had a driver, I was really into Jeff Gordon, also like Dale Earnhardt Jr. And that was kind of some Sundays growing up, man. I can certainly remember watching, you know, NASCAR racing. And then you got to look at the two kind of biggest movies that have been made, Days of Thunder and Talladega Nights. And we've heard this hubbub for a couple years now after the success of Tom Cruise going back and, you know, doing Top Gun Maverick. I think a lot of studios, and in this case Paramount, is like, hey, you know, any other, you know, legacy sequels you want to roll with? And sounds to me like, you know, they pushed it hard. Sounds like my guy Jeff Gordon has worked in a really good relationship with Tom Cruise. And here we are, Days of Thunder 2 coming. I mean, to see Anne Hathaway there, definitely quite surprising and pretty cool. She was just Penelope. She was just Devil Wears Prada 2. Anne Hathaway's stock is sizzling right now. And again, now I just want to know who else is going to be in it. So, you know, you had Michael Rooker in it. You had, obviously, rest in peace to Harry Hogg, Robert Duvall. We lost Robert Duvall this year, so again, you would have to think there's going to be some kind of in memoriam to Robert Duvall in there as well. But I'm very curious to see who comes back in this. Maybe it's just Tom Cruise, but Cole Trickle will live on. That Days of Thunder paint sequence, hopefully Hans Zimmer comes back and does the score. It was, definitely a real selfish passion project moment. It's a niche movie for sure, but for somebody who enjoyed the sport as a kid, and then as I've gotten older, I'm like, man, there's just nothing really pulling me back into the sport, and I think this is something NASCAR realizes. We need to get more young people involved in the game. Look at what F1's doing. And what's a great way to do that? Yeah, put Tom Cruise and let Tom Cruise make a movie, because they usually do pretty darn well. So, as expected, I am thrilled for summer of 2028. It's going to be shot on IMAX. If it can build off of how good F1 was with Brad Pitt, but in a NASCAR sense, I'm all in. So give me some more Cole Trickle. It's unfortunate that because of the way relationships in life works that it won't be Nicole Kidman in it, but I guess I can live with Anne Hathaway. She's pretty great, and I'm excited to see who else is going to be in this movie, calling for Days of Thunder 2 in 2028. Brandon Slaughter will be right back here on the Rip City Drive.
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0: What's good, Rip City? Brendan Slaughter holding court here for the Rip City Drive here on this Monday afternoon. Aaron Donald is back with the Rams, with the team announcing his intent to return with a fax to Commissioner Goodell. Returning for the first time since 2023, he'll be teaming with Myles Garrett to create a havoc of a defensive line down in Los Angeles. And in soccer, Argentina legend Lionel Messi announces his retirement from international play at the age of 39, but will still continue to play for Inter Miami CF. Coming up on the Rip City Drive, we're going to have head coach Jamarcus Shepherd coming up at 4:20 p.m. and the Godfather Dwight James coming up at 5:20. Keep it locked right here to the Rip City Drive with Brendan Slaughter.
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0: of the Rip City Drive with Brendan Slaughter here on a Monday afternoon, a beautiful Monday afternoon in the Pacific Northwest, folks. It is the last day of August, and man, I cannot believe summer is already starting to wrap up. Did not get into the river nearly as much as I would have liked this summer. Again, just I guess that's how it works. You get older, you get a little bit busier, a little less free time, but man, summer seems to go by faster and faster every single year. I love it on one token because we're getting college football. It's kicking off this weekend. That's going to be awesome. But at the same token, too, I'm going to miss the Pacific Northwest summers. You know, we extend into September. I imagine there'll be some nice weather for a couple weeks. But, man, I'm like sitting here thinking, man, you know, the rains are coming, too. So I'm sitting here soaking up this beautiful last day that we have here in the Pacific Northwest, and very pleased to be back here on the mic with you guys. First hour in the books. Big shout-out to Ryan Harlan for joining us as well. We also talked a little college football, even talked a little Days of Thunder sequel, so I'm certainly pretty excited for that. But getting back into football, and again, we're going to be catching up with Oregon State head coach Jamarcus Shepherd coming up here in just about 17 minutes, so make sure you guys stay locked in for that slight move up on the schedule there. And then we'll be catching up with the Godfather, Dwight Janes, coming up at 5:20. But man, very excited for the conversation with Jamarcus Shepherd. But before we get there, I teased it last hour. Aaron Donald back with the Los Angeles Rams, and we got a whole bunch of audio to kind of break it all down. We're going to be hearing from Aaron Donald and Sean McVay. Let's go ahead and start with Aaron Donald and his decision to unretire 2 weeks ago.
1: To be honest with you, you know, it was on and off for a while, but I think we knew this decision about 2 weeks. You know, I know the world was saying all types of different things and nobody knew what was going on, but, you know, I kind of knew for 2 weeks and then I talked to Sean every single week, damn near every day. So we stayed in contact. I gave him all my updates, how I was feeling, how things was going. I know he got annoyed with asking all the questions in camp every damn day, so I felt bad for him at that point. But, you know, I was doing everything I needed to do to get myself a peace of mind and see if I can do it. So wasn't no rushing. Just wanted to take my time and make the right decision, right? Because once you choose to come back, you're all the way back in. Can't be halfway in. Got to be all the way in it. So had to get to that point where I felt like I will feel like I'm 100% committed to playing football again. You know, because last 2 years been amazing, right? Building things that I've been building, working on what I've been working on, kind of working from home, jumping back in the fire, playing football again. So really had to sit back, think about it, not just from the physical aspect, from the mental aspect as well. So everything just played out how it played out, and we're here now.
0: That was Aaron Donald talking about the decision to unretire. Let's also hear what everyone wants to know and his relationship with Myles Garrett.
1: I talked to Miles through text messages a few times. I got to talk a little bit with him today. So, yeah, we teammates now, so we're going to get to know each other, you know, a lot closer, be around each other a lot more, and, you know, hopefully we do some special things together.
0: I think special things together is certainly possible. He talked about the Rams' stacked defensive line.
1: The D-line group alone, you talk about the interior guys, and then you got BY, and then you bring guys like Myles Garrett, you know, out here, right? I already thought it was a stacked D-line with Verse. Obviously, things transpire and happen, and then you bring a guy like Myles Garrett, a generational talent, and it's like, that can be fun, right? And, you know, obviously what they did on the back end with bringing, you know, certain pieces they need in at the secondary, man. And I think this is a complete team with me here or without me here. So for me to even have the opportunity to be a part of this, be with this team, I take nothing for granted. It's a blessing to be, you know, retired from the game for 2 years and had the opportunity to come back and be a part of something special, you know. And nothing's promised, nothing's guaranteed, but I'm willing to trying to, you know, get to that ultimate goal, what it is, day by day, week by week, and just stack them days.
0: That was Aaron Donald talking about the defensive line. Let's hear his motivation for wanting to come back to back to L.A.
1: Being here, being a part of this team, potentially doing something special, you know, that's what it's about. You know, I think so the Super Bowl being back at SoFi kind of excites you too. But, you know, it's a long process to even get to that point. You know, you can't jump past the process and the grind that you got to go through to get to that. Obviously, that's the end goal you want to do. But, you know, I'm just present, and I'm here, and I'm glad to be here, and I'm just going to work, get myself where I need to be, earn my position wherever that is and whatever my role is, and just do it at a high level.
0: And finally, let's hear about his emotions being back at practice after having such a gap.
1: I don't know. It felt weird coming in and knowing that I was an actual football player. Obviously, I'm always around, but to be like, okay, I'm on the team. It was like, it felt a little weird for me, right? So, but it felt good to be in my first team meeting today. It was a long one too, 1 hour and 20 minutes. So it felt good to be back around the guys, getting to see the guys in the locker room, on the field. Got to do some individuals today, so starting to feel a little bit more acclimated as a football player. You know, it ain't as weird to me now because I kind of got a little day under my belt.
0: Aaron Donald talking about being back at practice. I mean, that's got to be weird, right?

0: Miles and Aaron get a ton of credit that's been deserved and earned throughout the course of their career, but those other guys on the front are pretty damn good too. And so I think the beauty of the unit is the unit. Those guys are incredible parts of it, but so are Byron Young and Josiah Stewart and Dez Johnson on the outside. So are Kobe Turner, Braden Fisk, Puna Ford, and Tyler Davis on the inside. And so that's a pretty cool thing, because you're going to need a bunch of guys up front, and those two guys, in addition to those guys I just named, you feel really good, and it's how do we come together as a group, and how do we play great team football.
1: More with McVay. Let's go ahead and how he talks about this is the best Rams roster he's had with Donald.
0: I felt really good about this football team. Obviously, Aaron's going to add tremendous value, but you feel really good about the collective with Aaron especially, but, without them as well. Whoever the favorites are, whoever's talked about, off-season, all that, none of that means a damn thing. When you go through the individuals, I've been doing this. I feel really fortunate to be in year 10. And top to bottom, this is the best group that I've been around in terms of the individuals.
1: Top to bottom, Sean McVay's had some pretty good teams. So that's definitely interesting. Continuing here with Sean McVay, let's talk about playing to Aaron Donald's standards.
0: He is the epitome of a man's man, and he's not going to make decisions unless he feels like he's able to do it at the standards that only he has for himself that are just different than anybody can relate to. But I think there's an understanding, there's an appreciation for him. And so that's why you guys have heard me consistently talk about on his timeline. And then I think he's got enough respect and appreciation for this game and for his teammates about, all right, at what point does it get to where now I need to be able to make a decision? And I think it's great.
1: Last but not least, from Sean McVay, let's just talk about the overall impact of having Aaron Donald back on this football team.
0: Good to be able to get Aaron back into the mix. He and I, obviously, you guys know how close we are, and there's been a lot of dialogue that we've had, and excited to be able to just take it a day at a time. I'm not going to talk about, any sort of plans. It's going to be a day at a time for us. What does that mean for Australia? The first step was, all right, if you're coming back, let's do that. Let's get you out on the practice field. Let's get you acclimated to your teammates, to your coaches. And then we'll see what that ramp up period looks like, whether or not he's available or whether or not we think it's best to be able to play him in Australia. And I think the best way to do it is take it one day at a time, but we're obviously excited to be able to have him back.
1: I think excitement is probably an understatement for Sean McVay and the Los Angeles Rams, who are obviously trying to, be back themselves this year. They were a good team last year, but saw Seattle from their own division win the Super Bowl. So certainly a new piece to the puzzle, and I'm excited to kind of see how that division shakes out. I mean, obviously not expecting much from the Cardinals, but I think if the 49ers can stay healthy, I think if, the Rams and Seahawks are where we expect, that's going to be a pretty stacked division. Again, sorry, Arizona, it's a little rough for you right now, but nevertheless, lots of excitement there. And adding a Hall of Famer back, I mean, even if Aaron Donald is 75% of the player he was a couple years ago, and I'm just baselining that, let's say he's 85 or 90, right? So if he's that, I mean, he would still give the Rams a huge, huge boost. And then it's like Myles Garrett, who are offensive lines going to double team? Both guys, and then have several free rushers available? I mean, it's going to be interesting, and I think the Rams are going to have a marked defensive advantage this year. Obviously, we'll see how it all, comes to pass and what have you, and injuries and health and whatnot, but I certainly think that the Rams making this move, we all kind of knew that the possibility for Donald to come back was there, but then till I saw that, Adam Schefter bomb yesterday, we all were kind of like, is it going to happen? Is it going to happen? Now it's happened. And I tell you what, the NFC West has certainly gotten more stacked in the process. So that was from Aaron Donald. And again, we'll just kind of circle back to that conversation a little bit later in the show, because that's one of the biggest sports stories right now. Again, the Rams certainly trying to stack the defense. And you heard from Sean McVay there, his relationship with Aaron Donald. And a big reason why those two had so much success together is how well they work together. And now you add in some new pieces. Both those guys were talking about what additions they've made in the secondary as well. And I think the Rams are going to be a pretty darn good team this next year. But folks, very excited for what is coming up next. We're going to be heading back down to Corvallis and catching up with Oregon State head coach Jamarcus Shepherd ahead of this matchup with the Houston Cougars on Saturday. A lot to get into with Jamarcus Shepherd. He obviously had his weekly Houston preview press conference earlier today. I want to expand on some thoughts he talked about there, get a

thoughts on, you know, overall heading into quite the humid atmosphere down in Houston. A couple other things as well as Oregon State gets ready to take on Houston in Houston on Saturday. I'm going to be on hand. I'm very excited to be down there and checking out the first game of the Jamarcus Shepherd era. So that's going to be coming up next here on the Rip City Drive. We'll go ahead and take a quick break. Make sure to stay locked into those radio dials, folks, because Oregon State's head coach Jamarcus Shepherd is next here on the Rip City Drive.

0: to the Rip City Drive here on a Monday afternoon. Brendan Slaughter here with you guys. Hope everyone is having a great day so far. We are efforting Oregon State head coach Jamarcus Shepherd. Expect to have him on here momentarily. Thanks for tuning in to the Rip City Drive. Brendan Slaughter here with you guys. Hope everyone is doing quite well. Again, like I said, we're going to be having Jamarcus Shepherd hopefully on here in just a couple moments. But once again, I want to go ahead and give everybody a shout out. Again, big thanks to Ryan Harlan for joining us today. In addition to a little bit later in the program, we'll be catching up with the Godfather, Dwight Janes. But in this time, while we have until we grab Jamarcus Shepherd here on the program, let's go ahead and hear what John Canzano said during his interview with Pac-12 Commissioner Teresa Gould. If we don't get through the whole thing before we jump on with Jamarcus Shepherd, we will go ahead and circle back to it a little bit later. But in the meantime, let's go ahead and hear from Pac-12 Commissioner Teresa Gould.
1: So here to talk about it, Teresa Gould. She is the commissioner of the Pac-12 conference. All right. Everybody saw the empty seats at USC, empty seats at Stanford. That's not new, but your conference has got some real success stories with the fan bases. You want to lean into that a little bit here right off the top?
2: Absolutely, John. Well, we kick off with our football season Friday night with Fresno State kicking off the roster of games. And look, our 8 football fan bases are fired up. And one of the things that we've said all along is that we really felt like there was a void on the West Coast in terms of college football, and that all the realignment has kind of marginalized in some ways West Coast football. And, you know, we're here to fill that void, and our 8 fan bases are really excited. And I think when you turn on the TV and look at our home crowds coming up in future weeks with some of the great matchups we have, you're going to see fandom and excitement. And we're really looking forward to that.
1: Yeah, you, the crossover games or the non-conference games where you really have an opportunity, I think, to make some noise. You've got a border war, obviously, Colorado State and Wyoming. That's a fascinating game. Fresno State, you mentioned, you know, they've always, since the Freedom Bowl, I remember the Freedom Bowl in the 90s, like, you know, Fresno State going to USC and punching above their weight, and Boise State going to Autzen Stadium. Where's your mind as this week opens?
2: Look, week one is critically, critically important, you know, from a brand perspective. Not only are all of our home games on national television and linear television and readily available for all the fans across the country, but you look at some of these non-conference games, even on the road. We have an NBC game, we have a CBS game, we have an ESPN game. So it's really important not only to our brand to get the new Pac-12 out there across the country to college football fans, but competitively, we have a real opportunity to show who we're going to be and where we're positioned in this college football landscape right now. You know, we have several games against autonomy caliber opponents with Oregon and USC and Oregon State going to Houston. I mean, we have a ton of great games and a lot of regional rivalries as well, and a lot of regionally focused West Coast games, which is also really important for college football.
1: How important is Boise State, given this is a program that has been in the playoff?
0: All righty, folks, we're going to go ahead and circle back to the John Canzano interview with Pac-12 Commissioner Teresa Gould here in just a few moments. But now that we have managed to get him here on the line, welcoming you back into the Rip City Drive, our next guest needs no introduction. He's the head coach of your Oregon State Beavers and someone who always brings the energy. Jamarcus Shepherd, back here on the Rip City Drive. Coach, it's great to talk to you in a radio setting. How are things getting ready for Houston?
3: Thank you very much for having me. I really appreciate you guys. You know what? We're in the grind mode right now and getting prepared for them. You know what? I hear a lot of coaches say the hay in the barn. It's never in the barn here with us.
0: Absolutely. And I appreciate you taking the time too, Coach, obviously getting ready for your first game as head coach of the Oregon State Beavers and overall coming up this Saturday. But I just want to start with just your perspective on time, because for me, Coach, it feels like to me it was just yesterday that I was at your introductory press conference. Heck, it feels kind of like yesterday we were at the Rev dinner talking, and now here we are, first week. How excited are you, and how are you kind of tempering those nerves, if you have any as well?
3: Well, and that's the thing, you know, when you start talking about time and my perspective on it, it's something that I believe that most of us, as we get a little bit older, we wish we had more time. We wish we had more of it. And what do? We end up wasting a bunch of time. And so We just try to be very, very intentional about the time that we have in front of us. Be present in the moments that you have. One of my good friends called me this morning and said, hey, this is only going to happen one time where you're going to be the head coach for the first time in your first game. So be intentional about, you know, taking it all in and giving everything that you got to your players.
0: Catching up with Oregon State head coach Jamarcus Shepherd here on the Rip City Drive. Coach, really appreciate your time. Let's talk about your quarterback. Braden Atkinson's going to be the guy under center for y'all. We haven't gotten to see a ton from him from the media perspective, but one thing I've really liked from him is he seems like he's got a swagger and a chip on his shoulder. What do you think about him and his game gives you guys the best chance to win on Saturdays with him under center?
3: It's pretty cool that you're saying that about him having some swagger, because this is a young man that when he first got here didn't talk a lot, you know. And so you can see the swagger in just how he moves and how he goes about handling his business. What I love about him is he's a gym rat. This is a guy who loves the game. He's a student of the game. He's going to challenge the position coaches. He's going to challenge the other guys to come and do more work than he does. I mean, I saw this guy in here at, 9:30 at night with one of the wideouts just going through plays and throwing balls so that he can continue to help that kid prepare, but at the same time prepare himself. So what I think you're going to get is somebody who really understands what he's going to get across the field from him. He's going to have a strong command of our offense and what we're trying to accomplish with each and every play that we have on Saturday. But a guy who's very, very accurate. He throws a very, very accurate and catchable football. But he's going to do everything he can to keep this offense kind of moving forward the entire game.
0: Absolutely. Catching up with Oregon State head coach Jamarcus Shepherd. I'm curious, Coach, just for the process of that, was that kind of a collective decision between you and Mitch Dolan as far as, choosing Atkinson for to be that starting job?
3: I mean, realistically, I think on most teams, the team sort of chooses the quarterback in a lot of ways. But we did our due diligence as a coaching staff to really take a look at the numbers. How many times they put the ball in jeopardy, how many times they turn the ball over, when did they make bad decisions, when did they have missed assignments, how often were they generating explosive plays, what was their completion percentage, not just in team settings, but in one-on-one situations. How many points per drive were they able to produce? When we were in scrimmages and in drive situations, how many points per drive were they able to produce? So, when you take into consideration all of the analytics surrounding the quarterback, that made it pretty easy for us to make the decision in the long run.
0: Absolutely. And when we were talking to you last week, Coach, one of your quotes that really stood out to me was when you were describing Atkinson, you called him a total football junkie. And that seems like, one of the top compliments that you can give. But for the fans, right, the Oregon State fans who are curious what that looks like, kind of tell us what that does look like behind the scenes and why that was ultimately something that really stood out to you about him.
3: Well, I mean, I think that's one of the things that I thought was most important in trying to build this roster in the best way that we could. I mean, we wanted kids who love football. There's a lot of kids out there who like football, and then there are some that actually love football. And when you like football, you like the things that could come from it. I might get NIL. I might get a ref share deal. I might get the chance to go to the National Football League. I might get some fans to really show me some love on social media. I might be able to put a great picture up there online or video of me scoring a touchdown. There's those who like football, and then there's those who love football. And those guys kind of work in the shadows. I love that you guys don't know a whole lot about Braden Atkinson, because he just works in the shadows. He shows up early in the morning. He stays late into the evening. He's asking real questions that are going to help our football team get better. He's bringing ideas to the table and saying, hey, coach, can we take a look at this? Is this something that would fit what we do? he's a guy that he eats, sleeps, and breathes football. And none of the other stuff matters to him, you know. He tried to handle that stuff on the front end, so then that way he didn't have to worry about it anymore once he got here. And he's done an outstanding job of doing those things.
0: Catching up with Oregon State head coach Jamarcus Shepherd. Appreciate your time, Coach. A few more questions before we let you run. I appreciate it, as always. Let's move over to the trenches and the offensive line. Position group that I've got some questions about. How do you feel about that group coming together now as we're getting closer to the start of the season?
3: You know, we got a real group of guys who they are falling in love with each other, and the grind, they're exuding the grind that I want our team to exude. I told them from day one that if we're a tough football team, it's going to be because our O-line was freaking tough. I wanted a bunch of guys who were, they were going to fight all the way to the whistle. And in some cases, just slightly beyond the whistle at times, you know, and especially in practice, you know, because it creates an edge for the whole football team when our O-line just got that, I'm going to finish all the way to the whistle. We don't have any brother-in-law type situation going on here. I'm trying to bury you on every single play. That's what I want our O-line to be every single play. And so we probably got about, I would say 8 guys, maybe 9 guys that we can put out there at any point in time. You get a kid like, Van Wells, which people have talked about a lot. We'll see if he's actually available. And if he is, great. You know, if not, next man up. And then, Nathan Elu, a guy who's an excellent communicator. Tico Schultz. I mean, these are guys that I'm like, man, they've grown so much. And I call him Mr. Anderson. He's become a player who plays all the way to the whistle. Even Noah Thomas. I mean, these guys are all contributing in a way that makes me excited about them playing on Saturday. I just want to see them put on tape the sort of effort and tenacity that, shoot, I feel like I exude as a coach. So hopefully they play to my personality.
0: I'm certainly looking forward to seeing that in person on Saturday down in Houston, Coach. Shifting over to the defense, how do you like what Mac and Court have built for you so far as you guys approach the opener?
3: It's exciting to see them be simple but complex at the same time. And I know that seems like a ridiculous thing to say. They try to make it simple for the players, but we present very, very complex. And that, to me, is when you've always kind of been an offensive coach, that's what makes it difficult sometimes for offenses to have a lot of success when they don't see exactly the same look over and over and over again. You know, a lot of times you go to these games and teams are a little more vanilla and, they don't want to show much. And, we're gonna put the pressure on ourselves to show as much as humanly possible, but it should be pretty simple for our players. And so that's what I'm enjoying the most about our team, but a tremendous amount of discipline being instilled in them. Guys, you get some silly penalties in games, where, maybe they jump off sides or something like that. Those are the ones that frustrate you as a coach, but, if a guy is fighting all the way to the whistle, a PI comes up or something like that, then, we'll deal with those as they come. But these guys, again, they're going to fly around. They're going to fly around. And their expectation coming off the sideline is they're flying around. And that's what I need from our defense, okay? Love that they didn't miss a ton of tackles in the scrimmages that we've had. They didn't miss a ton of tackles. That's always something you're nervous about in week one. And they did a good job of getting guys sitting around.
0: You talked last week, Coach. I think, you mentioned that the linebackers were, paraphrasing slightly, a pillar of the defense, potentially even a pillar of this football team. And when you look at guys like Aiden Sullivan, Rajon Davis, Dylan Lane, and the rest of that upperclassman room, it's not hard to see why. How much do you like that talent there? And ultimately, do you kind of think they can be the strength of the defense this year?
3: Well, you know, you don't even mention Cord Shaw and Jabari. Those are two other ones that, you know, I'm excited about that group. There's competition in that room every single play, even to the point right now. We still don't know who we're going to start on Saturday. And the good part about it is, you know what? It doesn't matter who starts. They've been rotating around and playing with each other, different guys at the mic, different guys at the wheel, different guys. So they're playing at different spots with one another. So they've been able to gel in that regard. So we're going to look and see who has a great week of practice this week and then give somebody the nod. But at the end of the day, that's how good we feel about that room, that we really can wait all the way until dang near game time to tell them who's going to start in that room.
0: Absolutely. Catching up with Oregon State head coach Jamarcus Shepherd. Just a couple more questions before we let you go, Coach. Appreciate the time. I would be remiss if I did not allow you the floor to speak about your receivers, being a receivers coach background yourself. How do you feel that group's coming together? I mean, obviously, we know there's a lot of speed there, but we want to see it, right?
3: There's no doubt about it, and I just want to see those guys play disciplined and play fast. If they can do that, then you know what? They should have some opportunities to be successful. You know, you've got a lot of guys who haven't played a ton of football yet in that room. You know, I mean, Eddie Freehoff may be one of our most accomplished receivers in the room, and so without knowing what those other guys, how they're going to respond when the game starts, we really truly are just counting on them to be disciplined in how they perform. That piece of it is, it cannot be understated. When the bright lights come on, hey gosh, just do the things you've been doing in practice. You know, they've shown up in practice and shown that they can be an explosive group. Now we got to put it on in the game.
0: I want to talk a little bit about the tight ends too, Coach. We've had a chance to, I think, talk to just about all the room between, you know, interviews and media day this year. And it seems like that's a room, another one that's got a ton of, you know, experience, some playmaking, and, you know, could be pretty deep there.
3: You look at our football team and who has the most number of snaps in our football team. You start talking about Dylan Lane. I think he's got the second most snaps in playing Division I games. And then Jabari may be the third most. Then you got Eric Olson and DeCorian Temple, who are probably 4 and 5 on our football team in terms of snaps played in college football. So they bring a wealth of playing experience. Those guys are poised right now, and I love their poise and the standard that they set within the room amongst each other. There's an expectation in that room that you make the play. You better make the play. And that making the play may be blocking the D gap. It may be splitting out and running a route. It may be being in the slot and running the option route. The things that they're able to do are endless. And so, you know, I'm fortunate to have Coach Ryan Wallace on our staff, who's coached a plethora of NFL tight ends, and they're all different. Every one of them are different. All those guys, Bryson Hopkins, who played for the Rams. When you talk about Payne Durham playing for the Tampa Bay Buccaneers, very, very different than who Bryson Hopkins was. You really have a tight end coach who can coach all the different skill levels of all the guys. And guess what? One of the best parts about it is all of them are different. You know, every single one of these guys are different. They bring a different skill set to the team, and that's what's fun about them. And so when you talk about a Gabe Milborn, who's been here forever, you know, I'm just trying to make sure he gets some sleep right now, you know. His wife's pregnant right now, so my man's been sleeping on an air mattress for a little bit to give her to, you know, take care of his wife, you know. Yeah, he's a tough, tenacious kid, you know. Jackson Bowers, he's like that utility guy. Put him in the spot, put him freaking in line. He can kind of do a lot of different things. And you talk about DC, I mean, he's a freaking explosive play ready to happen at any time. And then Eric Olson is just showing that he's a complete player over and over again, but he's just got some toughness to him. I love the room. Even the kid Landon Cook. I mean, the freshman, I mean, he's tough as nails. He'll come across the line of scrimmage and put his hat on anybody. So I love the group.
0: Absolutely. Just a couple more left here for you, Coach. Kind of more of a preparation thing that I just kind of was curious, you know, the game within the game and wanting to get your take on this. Compared to what we're experiencing here in the Pacific Northwest right now, which is a picturesque, beautiful summer Monday day, it's going to be hot and it's going to be humid in Houston on Saturday. How are you guys kind of preparing for that, or are you not paying too much of a big deal to it at all?
3: Yeah, we haven't paid too much attention to that. We've done our due diligence to prepare our team for that. And it's, you know, instead of allowing it to be a mental thing, it really comes down to science. And so that's where I've got our players. Hey, we control the heat.
0: Absolutely. And again, kind of the last thing I have for you, Coach, what is kind of your message to the team as you go into this weekend? Obviously, you know, it was discussed today at your press conference. You know, Beavs are, you know, a near 3-touchdown underdog. I know you're not looking at that. Your team's not looking at that. But what is the message to your squad as you guys go into hostile territory against a ranked team this weekend?
3: Hey, guys, just do your job. I mean, each one of them has a job in front of them, and they have to do their job and not try to do someone else's job. We have our certain goals and things that are set in front of us, but goals really are just limitations. Why can't we go beyond our goals and be even better than that? And we can if we are disciplined and do our job. And so that's all I want our players to walk into this environment knowing that if they do their job, all right, then we'll let the scoreboard speak for itself. No one else determines that scoreboard other than the men that are on the field. I mean, no one determines that but the men on the field. So it really doesn't matter what anybody else says. We have to go out there and play the game. So, hey, go out there and play the game, doing your job.
0: Absolutely. Coach, I appreciate the time, and I'm certainly even more ready for Saturday than I was before this interview, and I'm looking forward to catching up with you down in Houston, my friend.
3: Appreciate you, brother. Go Beavs.
0: He's head coach Jamarcus Shepherd. Appreciate his time here on the Rip City Drive. Like I said, folks, it's always just infectious energy with Shep. You know, whether it's, you know, back in December when, you know, my colleague Ryan Harlan and I are like, yeah, all right, after his press conference, I'm ready to run through a wall for the guy. Who doesn't? And I love that he is charismatic as he is. I think it's just the best thing for Oregon State at this time. And I am very, very, very excited to see as he gets ultimately this season kicked off. And like I said, you know, I think it's going to be, you know, a tough start for Oregon State, but I think the team's going to get better as time goes on. And I think they're going to be a tough out this year in the Pac-12. And we'll see how it all shakes out. It's preseason, we're predicting. But again, I think Oregon State's got the right guy leading them. I love the motivation. You love to hear, you know, the culture changing in Corvallis and things getting better. And again, I honestly think that moving forward, it could take some time, but Oregon State's got the right guy in that coach's spot, and I'm excited to see what he does against Willie Fritz's squad on Saturday. Big thanks to Jamarcus Shepherd. Very much appreciated that conversation. We'll go ahead and take a quick break here on the Rip City Drive. When we come back, we're going to be getting into a little bit more of the interview with John Canzano and Teresa Gould, and getting you guys ready for hour number 3 with the Godfather, Dwight Jaynes.
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0: welcoming you back into the Rip City Drive here on a Monday afternoon. Brendan Slaughter here with you guys. Hope everyone is doing well, enjoying this beautiful Monday afternoon, the last day of August as we turn the calendars to September tomorrow. Where did summer go, folks? Gotta go ahead and give a big-time shout-out to Oregon State head coach Jamarcus Shepherd for joining us last segment. That was a great conversation with Shep, and I'm excited, folks. Like I said, I think, you know, Oregon State's going to be, you know, fighting the boulder uphill for a big chunk of this season, but it's a new era. There's optimism, and I truly think that Jamarcus Shepherd is, you know, the right person for Oregon State right now. Now, how we see how it plays out on the football field still remain to be seen, but I'm, you know, behind the scenes, he's doing everything the right way, and I'm excited to see what ultimately happens. Now, that being said, the Beavers have a tough start to their season, so we'll ultimately see how the year progresses, but I truly believe the Beavs will be a sneaky, you know, tough out in the Pac-12, and they'll get better as the year goes along. So, again, big shout-out to Jamarcus Shepherd and Ryan Harlan for joining us in the 4 o'clock and 3 o'clock hour, respectively. We'll go ahead and take a quick break here on the Rip City Drive. When we come back, the Godfather Dwight James and also John Canzano's interview with Pac-12 Commissioner Teresa Gould.
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0: What's good, Rip City? Brendan Slaughter here holding court for the Rip City Drive on this Monday afternoon. Aaron Donald is back with the Los Angeles Rams, with the team announcing his intent to return with a "I'm back" to Commissioner Roger Goodell, back on the NFL field for the first time since 2023. He'll be teaming with Myles Garrett to create a havoc of a defensive line down in Los Angeles. And over in soccer, Argentina legend Lionel Messi announces his international retirement at the age of 39, but will still play for Inter Miami CF. Coming up on the Rip City Drive in about 20 minutes, we're going to be catching up with the Godfather, Dwight James. Big shout out to Ryan Harlan for joining us in the first hour, and Jamarcus Shepherd, Oregon State head coach, in hour number two. You get the final hour of the Rip City Drive on a Monday with Brendan Slaughter. Buckle up.
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